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2: 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Magic Sam in there from 66's West Side Soul and I Need You So Bad. 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

You feel like you want to twist a little while now, huh? 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All right, let's go. 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

0: in the matter.
1: Oh yeah! I said, oh yeah! Oh yeah! Oh yeah! Oh yeah! Feels good when you can twist the night away. I don't know if you heard me, I said, feels good when you can twist the night away. It's good to have somebody you can twist the night away with. Oh, yes, sir. I said, it feels good when you got somebody to twist the night away with right now. Oh, have mercy. Let me say it again. Oh, yeah! I think we're gonna have a good time here tonight, huh? I think you feel like having a good time. We're gonna stand here and sing all of them tonight, you understand?

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Saunders, Garcia, Khan, and Veet. Finn wrapped up that set from Keystone Encores. And you heard how sweet it is. Sam Cooke in there from 64, from live at the Harlem Square Club, and Twisting the Night Away. Richie Valens in there from Rockin' All Night from 58 with Come On, Let's Go. And the fabulous Thunderbirds from What's the Word from 79 and Running Shoes. And we are kind of creeping up on the halfway point here. This house is rocking. You got Randy until 9, and let's just get right on with it. Here is some Dave Edmunds.

0: that blew her hair in the street.
1: Hey, since you told me about my girl, I'm going to tell you about yours. I was walking down the street with your girl.
0: Yes.
1: I took her home for a drink, you know.
0: Took her home?
1: Yeah, just for a drink. Oh. But that chick looked so ugly, she had to sneak up on the glass to get a drink of water.

0: over there.
1: I've been trying to figure out what you is.
0: I already figured out what you is.
1: What's that?
0: You that thing I throw peanuts at.
1: Well, look here.
0: What's that?
1: You should be ashamed of yourself.
0: Why?
1: Calling people ugly.
0: I didn't call you ugly.
1: What'd you say?
0: I said you was ruined, that's all.
1: Oh, you know something?
0: What?
1: You look like you've been whooped with an ugly stick.

0: is a take.
1: Okay.
2: One, two, three, four.

The North 103.3, a bit of Grand Funk Railroad wrapping up that set. From Closer to Home, you heard, the title track, also known as I'm Your Captain, from 70. Link Ray in there from 59, off of the rumbling guitar of Link Ray, and you heard Jack the Ripper. Bo Diddley in there, bit of the Dozens Done Diddley style. Off the Essential, Bo Diddley and Say Man. Big Maybell in there for that, 54. From her Complete OK Sides, and you heard You'll Be Sorry. Tinsley Ellis from 86 off of Cool On It with Second Thoughts. And top of that set, Dave Edmonds from Repeat When Necessary from 79 and Girls Talk. We've gone quite a bit past the halfway point now. This is Your House is Rockin', Randy here till 9. And let's just carry right back on. Here's some Davina and the Vagabonds.

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2: 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Bit of home cooking, entitled, What Does It Take to Win Your Love? I'm not sure if I have the right set there. I may have an issue with this. Anyway, part of that, also Junior Walker from 66 off of Shotgun with Cleo's Moods. And top of that set, Davina and the Vagabonds from 2007's Under Lock and Key and Hey, Good Looking. And this is the North. 103.3 is WDSE-FM, Duluth, Superior, Two Harbors. 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RG.

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Rode the trolleys down to 47. Figured if he was good, he'd get himself to heaven, 'cause

This is Supported Radio on the North, 103.3. Beatles wrapping that up. That came out as the B-side of the Help single. And also appeared on Past Masters Volume 1 from 65, I'm Down. And from Hard Day's Night from 64, I Should Have Known Better. Little Esther ended before that from Title Track from I Paid My Dues from 51. Bit of Velvet Underground in there from Velvet Underground and Nico from 67 with Run, Run, Run. Some Shy Lights Let Me Meet the Man My Daddy Was from 69 off the 20 greatest hits. And top that set, Merle Sanders from 2000 Struggling Man and Franklin's Tower. A little bit of a delay there. I kind of cued in the wrong one and it just was not going to fly. So you heard Franklin's Tower. Mr. Merle Sanders. This is Your House is Rockin'. You got Randy here for about 40 more minutes. And we're just going to get right back on it. Got a little bit of Elmore James lined up for you. And here we go.

The North 1033. Crystal Shawanda wrapping that set up in 2022's Midnight Blue with Rump Shaker. Bit of Major Lance in there from Monkey Time. Best of Major Lance from 65 and Too Hot to Hold. Manfred Mann from the My Little Red Book LP from 1965. And Oh No, Not My Baby. And some Elmar James began that set from 53 off of Who's Muddy Shoes. Toolbox Boogie, and from 59 off of Shake Your Moneymaker, Anna Lee. And starting to get a little short now, we're heading into the final run on This House is Rocking for tonight. Got some 18 and 21, 22 minutes to go here. And we're going to start it off with, let's start to bring it on in with a little bit of Kirk Fletcher and how about Congo Square?

The North 103.3, bit of adventures in there. Walk, don't run. Some grassroots of things I should have said. Not Gladys Knight and the Pips. Daddy could swear, I declare. Stevie Ray Vaughan, Ain't Gonna Give Up on Love. And Mr. Kirk Fletcher with Congo Square. And we are all set to take it out here. Gonna take it out the same way I come in. The Monkees are gonna come back out and take us home. Here's a little something from Peter Tork. And time to say goodnight with Come On In. Good night.

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0: With this song, Heaven, Arlo Parks wanted to capture a night at the club that felt transcendent.
1: I just wanted to really freeze that moment. I never wanted to forget that night. So I feel like Heaven is crystallizing, you know, one of my favorite nights I've ever spent dancing.
0: You'll go out dancing with Arlo Parks. 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

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It is your host, DJ Ziggy, back again for another night of groovy tunes. I missed my show this past Tuesday due to some scheduling conflicts, so that's why I'm here kind of on a whim tonight, on a good old Thursday night. Super, super nice outside. The weather's great. Good vibes going on. I have a super fun curation kind of for you guys tonight. I've been listening to a lot of 2010s, early 2000s sort of indie rock, kind of grungy fusion. And I have some super fun picks tonight that are a bit more smoother and kind of chilled down, kind of having more of a chill and peaceful night. So I kind of wanted to show that through the music that I pick. I don't want to ramble too much because I am playing some super fun songs that I definitely am going to talk a lot more about later on. So I kind of want to jump straight into it. I know that's not usually my typical fashion. You know that I love to ramble, but no one loves a rambler. I'm going to start off with a classic 2010s indie staple. I know that we all have heard and loved the main song, or I guess the more popular song that this singer had come out with. I'm going to be playing some Gautier. If you know somebody that you used to know, I'm sure everybody knows. I love this album. I was raised on it. And this song is super special to me. And I think it's a great one to start off with a kind of more chill vibe that I want to go for. You'll see for yourself. This is Bronte by Gautier off of their album, Making Mirrors.

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This is your host, DJ Ziggy, and you just heard Soak It In by TK Lucassed, a really awesome Irish-based singer, I think. Yeah, I think he's outside of Dublin. Yeah, super awesome song. I actually found that song from, it was a while ago, but I had a YouTube recommendation of just like a singer, like a street singer sort of thing. And I watched it, and it was a cover of this Tom Lucas song. I can't remember exactly who it was, but it was a really good song, really, really good song. And, or I think that was the person's name. I can't remember, but I do know that it was a great cover, and it was by that singer, TK Lucassed. It's like TK underscore Lucassed, from the album Be Okay, and that is B-E-E, like a bumblebee. Super great song. I love how the vocals kind of come in and out. I feel like it's kind of unexpected and kind of bluesy in a way. Super awesome. I love that song. And then before that was Asleep in the Back by the band Elbow off of the album Asleep in the Back. Beautiful, beautiful song. Before that was Pizzola by Elliot Smith off of his amazing album, XO. Classic banger. We all love a little Elliot Smith. And I thought that was a really good transition between that and the Elbow song. So a little pat on the back to TJ Ziggy. And then, of course, our opening song was Bronte by Gautier off of the album Making Mirrors. Again, I was talking about it earlier. Such a classic staple album. I absolutely love that album. I grew up on it. I know all the words to all of the songs on it. It's like ingrained in my memory, in my soul. I love that album so much. If I could recommend any album to listen to just on like a nice rainy night or maybe like a snowy night in the winter, I would definitely recommend that one. Making Mirrors. Try and remember it. Such a good one. It's only 20 minutes in, and I feel like we have a pretty solid start. I think I'm going to go in with a little bit more of that Irish-based music. I think I'm going to go in with some U2. You can never go wrong with some U2, and if you have listened to my shows before, if you've tuned in to any DJ Ziggy sets, you know how much I love a classic dad rock song. I can't get enough of it. It's my thing. It's just my thing, you know? And I have to fall into the trap tonight. I'm going to play some U2. I got to do it, you guys. This is Running to Stand Still by U2 off of the album The Joshua Tree. Such a classic. You'll love it. Running to Stand Still.

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It is your host, DJ Ziggy, and you just heard As I'm Leaving by the wonderful David Gray off of the, it's not even really an album, it's more of like a compilation of lost songs from 1995 through 1998. So it's kind of a combination of that and that era, that time period. I think that those songs are amazing. Those are, at least they're my favorite from him. And then before that, you heard Gagging Order by Radiohead. That is my favorite Radiohead song of all time. Truly my favorite. I just think it's so beautiful and it's really quick and simple. It's kind of like a devotional song in a way. And then before that, you heard Longing by Nosferatu Falte, Ali Khan, and Michael Brook. That is a beautiful, beautiful song. I love Nosferatu Falte, Ali Khan. He is a quality singer. I don't know exactly where he's from, but he did like classic Indian style music. And I found him actually through Jeff Buckley. I was listening back in early high school. I got super, super into Jeff Buckley, like biggest fan of all time. I was obsessed, like absolutely enthralled. And I just wanted to know every single thing about any musical expenditure he had ever had. And he was a big Qualy fan, like that type of singing. And I was listening to a lot of recordings and footage from YouTube that people would upload of him through interviews and whatnot, and I had learned that he loved that music, and you can totally hear that influence and like the vibrato in his voice from that type of singing, which I think is so beautiful, and it's such an ode to that culture. And he has a song that he actually covered from Nosferatu Falte, Ali Khan. I can't pronounce it correctly. I would kind of butcher it if I did, but it's off of the Shinee live album from like 1998, I want to say. If you know that album, you know what I'm talking about. That one. You know what I'm talking about. And then before that, you heard Spit of You by Sam Fender from his album 17 Going Under. That's a really, really beautiful and incredible album. It came out, I want to say, 3 to 4 years ago. Sam Fender, he's a newer-ish artist. He's from Northern Ireland? Maybe Northern England. I don't know exactly where, but I do know that he has a really, really cool, thick Geordie accent. Super, super. I've never heard anything like it. I think it's so awesome, and you can definitely hear it kind of seep into the music, and definitely hear the influence from, you know, his environment. And I think that's really awesome. I love when you can hear that through different singers and whatnot. And I also love him as a dude. I think he's the coolest. I love hearing about him speak about music and his influences. He loves the War on Drugs, and I think the War on Drugs had actually worked with him on his newest album that had just come out last year. And I, as we know, I'm a huge War on Drugs fan, so that was super cool to hear, and you can absolutely hear that influence. So I think that's really awesome. And then even before that, you heard Running to Stand Still by U2. I told you that I had to play a classic dad rock song. It's a guilty pleasure. You know, I know pleasure shouldn't be guilty, but it is, you know. You just have, you love a little U2 here and there. It's the perfect time to do the weather. We're far enough into the show. It's kind of going by pretty quick. I feel like I'm having a blast here tonight. I'm super happy I came in tonight after missing Tuesday. Right now in Duluth, it's clear with a temperature of 67. In Ely, it's clear with a temperature of 70. In Hibbing, it's also clear with a temperature of 66. And in Eveleth, it is clear with a temperature of 67. So pretty consistent over here in Minnesota. And then over in Wisconsin, in Superior, it is clear with a temperature of 64. In Ashland, it's partly cloudy with a temperature of 68. In Hayward, it's also clear with a temperature of 66. In Rice Lake, it's clear with a temperature of 64, and in Ladysmith it is clear with a temperature of 64 as well. So again, pretty consistent over in good old Wisconsin. For the rest of tonight in Duluth, it'll be mostly clear with lows in the lower 60s, southwest winds 5 to 10 miles per hour with gusts up to 20 miles per hour. And on Friday, it'll be mostly sunny with a slight chance of thunderstorms, a chance of showers mainly in the morning, humid with highs in the upper 70s, southwest winds 5 to 10 miles per hour, becoming northwest in the afternoon. Chance of rain is 40%.
And then tomorrow night, it'll be mostly clear, cooler with lows in the lower 50s, northwest winds around 5 to 10 miles per hour. So pretty similar to tonight. And also, that's just like classic Duluth weather. I feel like being kind of rainy and groggy in the morning, and then later on the sun kind of says hello. I think that's such a Duluth always does that. I feel like whenever it's like that one morning that you just want to take a walk around your neighborhood, it just has to rain, but then later on it's quite beautiful. So there's always sun at the end of the day. Yeah, let's keep going on with this music. As I said, it's kind of going by a little bit quicker than I thought. So I'm going to try and hit some of these songs that I definitely wanted to play tonight. I've been consistently playing some kind of the same vibe going on. I feel like the 90s to 2010s indie alternative kind of airy art pop sort of thing. I was playing some Gotye, and you'll definitely hear some Gotye later on tonight, maybe just a couple more songs from him. And I think that one of his genres that he was labeled as was indie tronica, I want to say, which I think is such a cool name, like kind of like the electric indie pop fusion alternative, you know, sort of cool thing going on. Like, he has such a distinct sound, and I think it's very telling. It's very telling that he like, it's his song, if that makes sense. And I think that's super special. Anyways, as I said, no one likes a rambler, so I gotta keep this up, guys. Yeah, I'm gonna go in with some Slow Dive, kind of switch it up a little bit. But still, the song that I'm choosing for this, which I'll elaborate on later, is kind of the same sort of consistent, airy, chill kind of vibe, almost ambient in a way. You'll hear it for yourself, and you can see what you think. This is Sugar for the Pill by Slow Dive off of their self-titled album.

cuts me up to see you sad. And I wish that I could undo.

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It is your host, DJ Ziggy, and you just heard Peaches and Cream by John Butler Trio off of his album Sunrise Over Sea. This is one of his beginning albums, I want to say. I think this was after an EP that he released, and yeah, it's actually my favorite John Butler Trio album. It's so beautiful. The whole entire one is just really unique, and it's such a distinct sound. It has a bunch of elements of reggae in it as well, which I think is super awesome. And yeah, he's Australian-based singer, so super cool. And then before that, you heard Everything Reminds Me of Her by Elliott Smith off of his album Figure Eight. This is one of my other favorite albums from him. I feel like it's such a quintessential Elliott Smith album. It's the one of him in front of that cool mural with the spirals and the red and black. You know what I'm talking about. You know what it is. Yeah, one of my favorites. I love that song so much. It's probably my third favorite Elliott Smith song. I definitely have a handful. I feel like Elliott Smith is like the type of singer where you kind of forget how many songs you know by him, and it's really random. I'm like, where did I learn these lyrics from? I can't remember, but hey, Everything Reminds Me of Him. But that was a good joke. And then before that was Anthems for a 17-Year-Old Girl by Broken Social Scene off of their album You Forget It in People. Another one of my favorites. I absolutely adore that album. I feel like every single song flows perfectly into each other. I just think it's so good. And there's definitely a couple other on there. I think Cause, there's another song from there that I love. I think it's called Cause Equals Time. And it's such a classic in my book. It's just so good. And I definitely played that on one of my other shows for sure. And before that was Giving Me a Chance by Gautier. As I said, I was going to play a little bit more of Gautier again off of that album Making Mirrors. I can't shut up about it. It's such a good album. So beautiful. And again, every single song on it is just, it's such a good flow. Like, the flow is so important in an album, in my opinion. I mean, at least I guess it's a little bit of a hot take. For most albums, a flow is important. Sometimes it's kind of fun to switch it up and kind of take you off guard, but I love a good flow. And then before that, the first one off of that little collection of songs was Sugar for the Pill by Slow Dive. That's my favorite Slow Dive song. Absolutely love it. I found it just kind of off of a I love to just shuffle a random playlist off of my music streaming platform and just see where it takes me. And that one came up and I just thought it was so beautiful. I was biking to that song before and it was so magical. It was so beautiful. It's definitely like a great foggy, rainy night sort of song. It's very magical, very airy, atmospheric. I love Slow Dive. I definitely will be playing a little bit more of Slow Dive later on as well. I was a huge fan of them in high school. Yeah. I think I'm going to keep going on with this more relaxed, chill vibe. I think I'm going to go in with some Jeff Buckley. I was talking about my intense Jeff Buckley obsession and craze early high school. I probably was about 14 or 15 when I found Jeff Buckley's music, and it absolutely changed my life. And I was just ravaging to find any more music that you could find from him or anything that was even like half created. I wanted to listen to all of it. And this is actually a song from the album Sketches for My Sweetheart the Drunk. And a little fun fact about that song is it's called Sketches for My Sweetheart the Drunk because it was this like the sketches, the scraps of the album before he had really tragically passed away. So It's kind of an ode to that. Like, it's the sketches of the album. So you kind of get like the very, very raw vocals of like the beginning and the creation of a song, which I think is really beautiful. And it's especially beautiful to hear from him. Yeah, totally, totally amazing. I'm going to go right on in with it. And we can talk. We can talk a little bit more later. You know how I roll. Yeah, this is Open Once by Jeff Buckley.

tingle to his bones. 'Twas then he felt alone and wished that he'd gone straight and watched out for a simple twist of fate. They walked along by the old canal, a little confused, I remember well, and stopped into a strange hotel with a neon burning bright. He felt the heat of the night hit him like a freight train moving with a simple twist of fate. A saxophone someplace far off played as she was walking on by the arcade, as the light bust through a beat-up shade where he was waking up. She dropped a coin into the cup above a blind man at the gate and forgot about his simple twist of fate.

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He didn't see her anywhere. He told himself he didn't care. Pushed the window open wide. Felt that emptiness inside, to which he just could not relate. Brought on by a simple twist of fate.

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People tell me it's a sin to know and feel too much within. I still believe she was my twin.

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Love the smell of the gas. Just waiting, I know I shouldn't breathe it in, but I do anyway.

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It is your host, DJ Ziggy. You just heard I'm Not Your Lover by Leif Vollebekk off of his album New Ways. I absolutely adore Leif Vollebekk. I was actually going to see him spontaneously last year, but I wasn't able to make it to the show down in the cities, and I was devastated. I absolutely love his music. It's so beautiful and very emotional, and I just feel like I love an artist that's very connected with the listeners, if that makes sense. Whenever I listen to any of his live albums or performances and whatnot, I just feel like he's so in tune with all of the listeners there, and I think that's such a very special, unique trait that an artist can have, and I think he really has it. I want to say he is a Canadian singer. It's on the tip of my tongue. I think he's Canadian, which is another cool thing. A lot of really, really amazing and talented singers come from Canada. Anyways, a little fun fact, I guess. And then before that, you heard Simple Twist of Fate by Bob Dylan off of Blood on the Tracks. Classic album, classic song, classic singer. He just has it. You know, it's Bob Dylan. I don't really need to explain further on that choice. And then before that was Quiet by John Mayer. And that was actually a live album and a live song. It was live in Ohio, August 2004. That's from the As Is compilation, I guess you could call it. It's pretty much a compilation of like those live songs and from that live show in specific. I love the cover albums and like the cover art for those little compilations, because he has a couple others and they're all of these little rabbits on the cover. It's really kind of quirky and cute. I am a huge John Mayer fan. I know that he is kind of bubblegummy to some people. It just seems like bubblegum, like girl pop, in a way, or like, in, you know, but I think that he is a lot more talented than people may think. I think that there was a painted image back in the day of like the extent of his music, but he truly is incredibly talented. Like, his guitar is just like, it's crazy. His whole entire musicianship, honestly, like, I have listened to John Mayer extensively, and a lot of his live albums, especially, like, there's one, who was it with? I think it's with, Pino Palladino and then another guy, but he has a live album with them, and it is absolutely incredible. Like, it's like a John Mayer trio, I think is what it is, and it's the three of them just playing a lot of these, like, classic jazz songs, but also newer, you know, like originals, like covers from his songs. Just like, it's incredible music. It's incredible music. And I will support his music until the day I die, because he is an incredible singer and an artist, just in general. I think he's just so talented. And I will die on that hill. He's more than just Your Body is a Wonderland, okay? And before that was The Flame Turns Blue by David Gray. This is also off of that Lost Songs album that was released. That's another really, really gorgeous David Gray song. I think he has such a beautiful voice. And again, super emotional, very deep music, very moving. And then before that it was Opened Once by Jeff Buckley off of Sketches for My Sweetheart the Drunk. And again, I had talked about a little further how much Jeff Buckley and his music really means to me, and how much it's meant to me over the years. And yeah, I was happy to share that with you guys. I feel like I haven't talked about that as much before. But yeah, Jeff Buckley, super, super huge artist, just person to me. I'm going to go on in with some more tunes. I think I'm going to do the weather, though, because I would love to tell you guys kind of what's going on here in Duluth.

0: Booth in Wisconsin and whatnot. We have our weather loading as of now. I can go on in with some more music while we wait for that to kind of load up a little bit more. Yeah, let's keep on going in. We only have about 20-ish minutes left, 15 minutes left, and I want to soak up the moments that we do have. Again, I usually have a show on Tuesdays, but I wasn't able to make it, so this is kind of like my little makeup show, if you will, and I know that there's not usually ones on Thursdays in, during the or like when like the semester isn't happening in the summer. So I hope that that was kind of a fun little surprise for you guys or anyone listening. Yeah, I'm going to go in with some more relaxing songs. I might add in a little bit more of an upbeat tune here and there, but I kind of like the vibe that we're doing tonight. Just kind of chill, really relaxed and peaceful. I'm going to go in with a song called Magic in the Air by the artist Badly Drawn Boy. From the album The Hour of the Wildebeest, which I think is super fun. It kind of reminds me of that one, Where the Wild Things Are. That's what it reminds me of. Like when that word Wildebeest reminds me of Where the Wild Things Are. And honestly, the album is kind of eclectic and warm-toned sort of thing, like cozy, in the same way that that book kind of is. I don't know. Personal preference, I guess. Yeah, this is Magic in the Air, Badly Drawn Boy, here on the North, 103.3.
1: Ballad of Shepard.

Sorry to abruptly stop the music. That was Love Takes Miles by Cameron Winter, probably one of my favorite songs of all time. I think it's so beautiful and such a great reflection on love. I love the lyric, love will make you fit it all in the car. Because love is sacrificial, love can be difficult and hard, but at the end of the day, it's like, you know, love takes miles, and it's worth it. It's always worth it at the end of the day. We're getting really close to the end of the set. We have 5 minutes left, and if you know me, if you tuned into DJ Ziggy before, you know that I always end with a very specific song for a very great reason. My name is DJ Ziggy, and that is obviously an ode to the wonderful David Bowie. My dad played David Bowie all the time growing up, and he's definitely one of the biggest reasons why I appreciate and love music the way that I do. And yeah, so it's kind of like a little bit of an ode to my dad and music in general, and just Bowie. Bowie is amazing. Bowie is awesome. It's hard to elaborate and explain why Bowie is awesome. He's great. He's great. Yeah, I think I'm going to end the set just with that song like I always do. Yeah, that was my show. I was super happy to, you know, be here on Thursday night. I know I always do Tuesdays, so this was a fun little treat, and I was excited to have the chance to come in and kind of make up for the lost time. So, yeah, this is DJ Ziggy, and again, this is The North 103.3 on WDSE FM Duluth, also streaming online at thenorth103.3.org. Yeah, I hope everybody has a great night. This is Space Oddity. I'll give it back to the robots after this is done. So, yeah, Space Oddity, Bowie, have a great night.

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0: It's the color of music, what we see when we listen. Speaking with blind New Orleans pianist Henry Butler about his sonic visions. Then vernacular artist-singer Lonnie Holly improvising modern roots. 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

0: 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First up, it's Exotica Cocktail. I'm Daryl Brogdon. 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

I could be anywhere. I'm right here by your side. If there was another now,

one's for all the bouncers. Big, big monkey man.

0: This is folk singer Michael Jonathan. Join us on Woodsongs this week. We're celebrating the music of Tennessee with two wonderful artists, Cherokee Hope, music from her front porch, and Maisie Owens, plus an amazing Woodsongs kid. 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

0: All she needed was some.
1: All she needed was some.
0: All she needed was some.
1: All she needed was some.
0: All she needed was some.
1: All she needed was some.
0: All she needed was some.
1: All she needed was some.
0: All she needed was some.
1: All she needed was some.
0: All she needed was some.
1: All she needed was some.
0: All she needed was some.
1: All she needed was some.
0: All she needed was some.

she needed was some. All she needed was some. All she needed was some. All she needed was some. All she needed was some. All she needed was some. All she needed was some. All she needed was some. All she needed was some. All she needed was some. All she needed was some. All she needed was some. All she needed was some. All she needed was some.

0: with the Sunday paper, listening to the neighbors.
1: All she needed was some.
2: All she needed was some.
1: All she needed was some.
2: All she needed was some.
1: All she needed was some.
2: All she needed was some.
1: All she needed was some.
2: All she needed was some.
1: All she needed was some.
2: All she needed was some.
1: All she needed was some.
2: All she needed was some.

It's just you and me, bro. Can't you see? Don't stop. Don't stop loving me or hugging me. Now let me tell you something. You better throw out that watch. Do you know why? Cause time, it's gonna move real fast. You see the moon, it's gonna jump over the mountain. That means the sun is gonna be coming in last. Now that also means it's come to the time of the evening where I hope to get a

Last night I dreamt a new Bob Dylan song. It was one he always meant to write but never got around to making. He listed all the horrifying newly commercialized street corners of New York, London and Paris, Tribeca, Hudson Yards, Bedford Ave and 7th, Rue Charlot and the Marais, that canal that's in East London. All these places had huge wheat paste promoting his new album. It was a black and white photo of his face with big text that said Dylan right next to an ad for the new Jack Harlow Bowl at Sweetgreen. He thought about making a song about these places in an effort to prove to the listener that all art eventually becomes part of the machine, that everything transgressive is bought.

promoting Dylan's brand new album. He's pissed about it. He's not happy at all. He still has an excellent radar for who's cool, who's a poser, who's a ripoff, who's a dreamer.

0: Rebecca, Hudson Yards. Rebecca, Hudson Yards. Bedford Avenue 7th. Rue Charlot and the Marais. That canal that's in East London. Tribeca, Hudson Yards, Bedford Avenue 7th, Rue Charlot and the Marais. That canal that's in East London. Tribeca, Hudson Yards, Hudson Bedford Avenue 7th, Rue Charlot and the Marais. That canal that's in East London. Tribeca, Hudson Yards, Bedford Avenue 7th.
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Hi, Lovey. It's Grandma May. I love your song. 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

0: This is Michael B., and each week, Tonic the Funky Groove Show brings you an instrumental mix of funk, groove, soul, disco, jazz, and hip-hop from across time and all over the planet, like this by Winder K. Frog. 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

0: 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I am wearing geometric patterns. My name is Luke Morvec. I'll be with you for the next 3 hours. This is Northland Morning. We got a lot to get to today. We got National Native News in the 8 o'clock hour. We are also going to continue our adventure through awesome August with Larry Weber on Backyard Almanac today. We got a brand new Backtracks. We'll be talking about the guitar a little bit and the banjo a whole lot. In the 7 o'clock hour, we've got the sound check for you. Lots of live music happening tonight. Caitlin Brinza will detail that for us. At 7:30, it's a little bit of info about Hummingbirds. That's from Laura Erickson on For the Birds. We'll be going way back and talking about old-timey music on MN90 today. And in the 6 o'clock hour, we got a stretching song. We got Earthwise. We'll be hearing about a net zero library. And on Stardate today, Billy Henry's going to clear up the phases of the moon for us. So we're about to get an education here on Community Supported Radio. Let's take a quick peek at the weather. It looks like it's going to be mostly sunny with a slight chance of showers and thunderstorms. Highs are going to be in the upper 70s today with southwest winds 5 to 10 miles per hour. Those will become northwest this afternoon, and that chance of rain stands at about 20%. Well, we're going to get things started like we do on Fridays with a little bit of Minnesota news. 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
2: After a year of litigation and community complaints about pollution, an industrial plant on St. Paul East Side announced it is closing.
3: This week we take a closer look at the complaints that led to the plant's closure, the effects of air pollution, environmental justice, and how community participation can shape urban planning. I'm Brett Ahmet.
2: And I'm Victor Palomino. First, North Star Stories reporter Sam Holston with some of the news that made the headlines around the state.
4: No one voted for this. Congress has not passed any new laws on this matter.
5: Two Minnesota Ojibwe nations oppose a proposed federal rule they say could let people place sports bets by phone from reservation land without tribal approval. The ability to bet money on sports through prediction market apps from anywhere is at the center of an ongoing legal battle over Minnesota's new law banning prediction markets. But prediction markets wagering is also raising tribal sovereignty concerns and facing federal scrutiny. A proposed new rule by the Commodities Futures Trading Commission, the independent federal agency that regulates prediction market exchanges, would generally allow people to make sports wagers from anywhere. Minnesota's Leech Lake and Mille Lacs Band say the new rule would make the prediction markets the same as sports betting and could take place by phone on reservation land without tribal approval. At a recent House Agriculture Subcommittee hearing, Indian Gaming Association Chairman David Bean says that violates existing tribal gaming regulations nationwide.
4: Illegal online sports betting undermine our tribal sovereignty, state sovereignty, and those very agreements in place.
5: Minnesota's ban on predictions markets, operations, and advertising was supposed to take effect, but a federal judge temporarily blocked enforcement while three related federal cases continue. The Minnesota GOP itself has not announced a Sharia law caucus, but Republican State Senator Michael Holmstrom is creating what he calls a Sharia-free Minnesota caucus. The Buffalo lawmaker from northwest of Minneapolis says it will push legislation aimed at keeping Islamic religious law from influencing state courts. Holmstrom says the group will reaffirm the state and U.S. constitutions as the highest legal authority. He has not named any other members. In central Minnesota, Brainerd Public Schools is reviewing how it responds to bullying reports after the deaths of two Forest View Middle School students this summer. The mother of one student says her daughter, who was black, was bullied about her skin tone and appearance. The district has called for an independent review, while the school board has held emergency work sessions and discussions about its response and future policy. And finally, two Minnesota favorites are getting a taste of national attention. Snarky Loon Brewing in Jenkins, north of Brainerd, has been filmed for America's Best Restaurants Roadshow, a TV series featuring its food, beer, and community focus. And for dessert, Cup and Cone in White Bear Lake, northeast of St. Paul, has won America's Best Ice Cream. The soft serve stand beat 63 shops in a 5-round fan vote. Come for the lakes, stay for the calories. For North Star Stories, I'm Zan Holston.
3: For years, Northern Iron and Machine, a metalworking foundry in East St. Paul, has been in legal battles with state environmental agencies over pollution standards. Recently, the company announced it is beginning the process of ending production and closing.
2: Reporter Maya Hecht has the story of the community involved and the events that led to the decision.
6: I moved to Minnesota for health and safety. I wanted my kids to grow up with clean air, clean water, clean soil. We believed that that was something that Minnesota promised, and we've been shocked.
7: 10 years ago, Sarah Degner Riveros moved to Dayton's Bluff, a diverse and increasingly young working-class neighborhood in East St. Paul.
6: I wanted to grow a food forest. I'm mother of 5 kids, and it was a dream for me to raise food. So we planted a cherry tree right away within a week or two of moving. We have 4 apple trees, peach tree, black raspberries. The chickens lay 8 eggs a day, and we can't eat any of that because of our fear of the lead levels, the high lead levels in our soil.
7: Riveros' neighborhood is also home to Northern Iron and Machine, a century-old metal foundry that has been embroiled in a bitter legal battle with the Minnesota Pollution Control Agency, or MPCA, for the past 2 years, after modeling suggested the foundry was emitting lead and particulate pollution above national standards. After intense pressure from the community late last month, the company announced it is closing the foundry for good.
6: I'm afraid it's not safe. The health department says the lead levels in our soil are high.
7: According to MPCA records, after failing to prove compliance with environmental regulations, the agency moved to revoke Northern Iron's permit in June of last year. But Northern Iron contested the case. In its statement announcing the closure, the company said the facility will continue operating during what it calls a wind-down period. The closing announcement is welcomed news for neighbors raising health concerns in the area.
6: There are a lot of sources of lead that we're already stuck with, right? Little by little, they're replacing the lead pipes in this neighborhood. They haven't gotten to our street yet.
7: According to state statistics, blood lead concentrations in children surrounding the foundry are 2 to 3 times higher than the state average. Riveros is aware of the other risk factors for lead and air pollution that come with living in an old urban neighborhood. Lead paint, pipes, and city traffic. But to her, the foundry, which is the 7th largest lead polluter in the state as of this year, according to the MPCA, represented an additional risk and an unknown.
6: I guess the way I frame it is, we don't need even more lead in our system.
7: Environmental lawyer Mel Lorenz also lives near the soon-to-be-closed foundry. She recalls attending a public meeting between the MPCA and her neighborhood council years ago, after learning about Northern Iron's settlement with the agency.
8: People were asking, how does this affect me? How much pollution is there? And unfortunately, we're still trying to find some of those answers. MPCA really did not provide much information at that meeting. So I put in a public records request and started digging into the history of what had been going on at this facility and what the violations were.
7: Northern Iron and Machine, owned by Lawton Standard since 2022, manufactures large iron castings for heavy machinery used in agriculture, large locomotive, and construction industries. They have operated off of Phelan Boulevard in St. Paul since 1892. In its statement announcing the closure, Northern Iron said it is deeply disappointed that, despite years of investment, collaboration, and good faith efforts to address environmental and permitting concerns, it was unable to reach a path forward to continue operating. The MPCA's dispute with the company goes back to 2020, when the agency learned Northern Iron had made, quote, unauthorized changes to their facilities, resulting in increased air pollution from the foundry. A facility inspection in 2022 resulted in a fine of about $40,000 for air permit violations And in years since, Northern Iron has submitted multiple incomplete applications to update their permit, finally resulting in MPCA's rare move to revoke the permit altogether.
8: And I'm speaking now more in my capacity as an attorney, and sort of generally what we do see is that not only MPCA, but other state regulatory agencies often will really try to help business stay in business, even if they are causing some pollution or, you know, could be doing more to protect the environment.
7: Recently, in neighborhoods surrounding the foundry, people have been going door to door to share information.
8: You know, residents have continued to see soot on our homes, and that soot has been tested to contain the same heavy metals that are inside Northern Iron. So there are really strong indications that something's wrong here.
7: The same soot lands on the soil, trees, and crops in Sarah Degner Riveros' backyard.
6: I want to be able to use our backyard safely. I want to be able to harvest food from the food forest that we've grown and cultivated over the past decade.
7: Studies show that there is no safe level of exposure to lead, especially for children who have a smaller capacity to tolerate the pollutant. Elevated blood lead levels disproportionately affect people of color, people living in poverty, and those living in houses built before 1950, according to the Minnesota Department of Health. Neighbors are hoping the closure will mean a healthier environment for those living in the area.
6: We all deserve to breathe clean air and drink clean water.
7: Northern Iron says it is committed to providing timely and transparent communications to all affected parties throughout the wind-down process. This is Maya Hecht reporting for North Star Stories.
2: Air pollution is not only a product of industry. Other aspects of our daily life can also change the environment around us.
9: To help us better understand the different sources of air pollution and how to protect ourselves, we're joined by Greg Pratt, a faculty member in environmental health at the University of Minnesota School of Public Health. He also previously worked at the Minnesota Pollution Control Agency. Welcome to the program, Greg.
10: Thanks for having me.
9: We've heard about the effects an industrial plant can have on an urban environment. What are some other common sources of air pollution?
10: Well, the biggest source of air pollution is automobiles. But industrial facilities are a second, close second behind that. And then there are all kinds of other smaller sources. For example, home heating, lawn maintenance, all kinds of smaller sources. But the big ones are automobiles and industrial sources.
9: So it's in the news that Northern Iron is closing. So when a plant like that closes, does air pollution end immediately, or is it a gradual decline? Is there some pollution that's going to have outlive all of us?
10: Well, there will be ongoing pollution from other sources, but in that area, Northern Iron is the biggest player and creates an unhealthy environment in the area around the facility. And so when Northern Iron closes, that will be a benefit to the neighbors. Their air pollution levels will go down.
9: Immediately?
10: As soon as they close, yeah. So the air inside the plant can be quite dirty, and then the vents will vent it out into the local air. People have complained about all kinds of particles on their cars and their houses and their windows and their streets and sidewalks and all of that. So those kinds of things that are coming from Northern Iron will stop when the facility stops operations.
9: So something else we've been talking a lot about lately in Minnesota are the wildfires, which have led to air quality alerts in parts of Minnesota. How can poor air quality affect people?
10: The most important effect, of course, is on the lungs. You inhale air pollution. It gets into your lungs and it affects your respiratory system. But also gases and the very small particles can get into the bloodstream through the lungs. Come in through, you breathe it in the deep lung, can transfer to the bloodstream and be transported around the body. And so air pollution can that way affect all of the organ systems in the body.
9: So how much of a difference can staying indoors really make on an alert day?
10: Staying indoors can be very helpful when there are alerts. One of the things, interestingly, that I have studied is indoor air pollution as well. And it turns out that many people have lots of sources of indoor air pollution. Cooking adds pollutants to the air. Vacuuming brings up dust and increases the dust levels in the house. Also, if you have all kinds of different appliances produce air pollution in the house. So, you know, the house is not necessarily completely clean, but when there are air pollution episodes outside, that is a real big problem for people's health. And being inside will provide some prevention.
11: It sounds like a conundrum to me because, you know, you talk about the indoor air pollution and in a situation like that, I'd imagine you'd want to have good air circulation from outside, get that air out. But on air quality days, you want to shut everything up.
10: That's exactly right.
11: Are air filters going to fix some of that problem, and what type of air filters?
10: There are standalone air filters that one can use. Also, many furnace air conditioning systems have filters on them. One needs to be aware of the type of filters that are on one system. Some of them are better than others, and we would want filters that are going to particularly remove particles, especially small particles.
11: So what rating are we looking for?
10: First of all, your home has to be able to accommodate that. There are standalone ones that you can put in a room, but you can also have ones attached to your heating or air conditioning system. What I would look at carefully on the filters is what kind of organizations are rating those filters and what kind of rating are they giving them. The rating can list or show the types of particles and gases that would be removed by the filter. So I would look carefully at that.
11: Thank you so much for all of your insight on air pollution, Greg. And thank you for coming on North Star Stories.
10: Thank you for having me.
2: After the break, we take a look at how community participation can shape the planning of cities and neighborhoods. And do we all have a right to a better environment?
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2: 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I'm Victor Palomino.
9: And I'm Brett Ahmet. Cities and towns change over time. Sometimes the construction of a new highway forces people to leave their homes, factories have to move away from neighborhoods, or a new industry plant is built in a rural area.
2: To understand how planning shapes the development and history of places, we are joined now by Daniel Turow, professor of geography. His research focuses on ways that social, political, legal, and economic processes influence city life and landscape. Welcome to the program.
13: It's a pleasure. Thanks for asking me to be on.
2: So when you look at city life and how do planning and public policy shapes the way people actually live day-to-day lives?
13: Planning is an endeavor in bringing idealism to organize where people live. And those ideals, even though we call it idealism, are not always ones that are just or thinking about people's livelihood and well-being. Sometimes it's about maximizing profit or enabling companies to get the most extracted out of location. So if there's anything I can emphasize is that the endeavor of planning is really situated in the time and space that it operates. And so it will look different accordingly, but also there are some similarities too.
2: You said that sometimes it affects people against industry, and it might affect, and we see in cities how some parts of the cities are more affected than others. Is planning can help to prevent that, or this is something that is going to happen, is unavoidable?
13: I mean, I think what's interesting about planning as an enterprise, so it operates in government structures, and so governments have the legal power to do certain things. They also have responsibilities to do other things. So, for instance, back 50 years ago, we ended up seeing one really important legal obligation emerge around environmental protection. And so all projects of a certain scope have to undergo an environmental review, and that is designed to kind of slow down the process of development and create space for the opportunity to ask questions about what are the other impacts to people, to non-human species, to water quality that that might cause. And I think in that sort of slowness and deliberateness of a review, you might be able to introduce other kinds of local knowledges. Similarly, we could look at similar kinds of interventions that occur through legal mandates like the Americans with Disability Act.
14: So thinking about that, what should be the role of the community and this input in this kind of like, so they are a little bit more proactive and not reactive when something happened?
13: I think we would say in the kind of experience of the United States, there is a impulse of allowing people in local places to have a substantive impact on their future. You know, this is in some ways the foundation of self-government, of having town halls and electing officials. The idea is that people are experts of their lives and should have some say, if not a lot of say, over the decision-making. Planning as a profession has become really technical and specialized, and it can all of a sudden be intimidating, if not hard to interact with. It's not always easily translated. But at the same time, I think certainly in the last 40 years, there's been a demand for more interaction with local peoples and ways in which planning can operation in collaboration with local peoples rather than merely creating an opportunity for someone to show up and say something. So to bring a local example, about 20-ish years ago, there was an ongoing conversation about investing in a light rail line that would go down University Avenue between downtown St. Paul, ultimately into downtown Minneapolis. And the funding model suggested that, so to create the quickest moving route, that we should only have, I don't know the exact number, but let's say it was 10 stops. So there's this model that came from the Department of Transportation and the Met Council implemented it, and they provided a route map. And I remember being at a couple of different meetings with communities, and there was a really well-organized response from people who lived in the area where the train was slated to travel, saying, we're going to experience these disruptions. We'll see the train go by, but we will never be able to get on that train. And so that means that they don't have access to that form of public transit. It also means that the businesses that will be experiencing that disruption, they will never get the potential benefits from it either. And through this really well-organized campaign, it's called Stops for Us, they're able to have a conversation with the Met Council that then went up to the national level of the Department of Transportation to change the funding formula, and actually allowed for a net increase in the number of stops. And the city of St. Paul supported this by also bringing money to install the stations at three more stops. But it was predominantly areas along University Avenue where Black and brown communities have roots.
14: How we should think about the cities today, or the things that we're building today, so they have a lasting impact on the community starting now and the people in the future.
13: One of the things that's really important to consider is that in the enterprise of planning, those decisions made today usually aren't implemented for another 10 years, and then we're stuck with them for multiple generations. You know, you might think about the creation of the interstate highway system. They optimize the routes to connect cities and to go through cities so that you can move quickly. But locally, many of those decisions were implemented in ways that disrupted selectively certain areas. And we have been dealing with the consequences of that, both good and bad, for generations. And so while these decisions are long-lasting, they're not inevitable. We're not stuck with them forever, but it will take significant work and conversation to think about an alternative. And then, of course, the investment. I think the other thing related to that is trying to make investments that are conducive to adaptation and adjustment, so that you're not necessarily stuck with what you thought was the coolest thing and the state of the art in year X, and 20 years later, That was a fad that we didn't realize has unmoted.
14: I think that was a really good word that you said, that adaptation, you know, it's like planning, but being flexible about the fact that things change and things happen. Are there any good examples you can think about?
13: One of the efforts is to shift from zoning to, say, like a legal code that expects certain land uses to be here and certain land uses to be there, kind of separating uses from the start, to shifting, say, actually, we want the built environment to look this way here and to look that way there. We actually don't care what gets used in these buildings. We'll allow that to be sorted out, of course, within some limits. But so it's called form-based codes rather than zoning-based codes, in which there's an effort to build the kind of built environment that we think will be long-lasting. And then whether it's used for retail business or for housing, like, it could be adaptable, it could be flexible. You're not stuck with it being just what we expected should work according to a plan that some people hatched decades ago.
14: Well, Dan, thank you so much for your insights and adding to these conversations.
13: Thanks for the opportunity and the invitation. It was great to speak with you.
9: What do we really mean when we talk about the environment? And do people have a right to a healthy one?
14: To help us think that through, we're joined now by Evan Mulholland, Healthy Communities Program Director at the Minnesota Center for Environmental Advocacy, a nonprofit organization that uses law and science to protect Minnesota's environment, its natural resources, and the health of its people. Thank you for joining us.
15: Yeah, thanks, Victor. I'm really happy to be a part of this.
14: For listeners that might not be familiar with the term, what does environmental justice really mean?
15: It's really a term that came about in the 1980s. That's a response to environmental racism. And environmental racism is this idea that's borne out in many places in the United States, that environmental impact is specifically where polluting industries and waste facilities and things are often coincident with race, class, and income in the United States. And the response to that is environmental justice. What we're trying to do as a community and as a movement is to change that, to move towards a world where environmental harms and benefits are more equitably distributed, where the process is more fair, where people have a say, and really to repair some of these environmental racism harms that have happened over decades and decades and decades in the United States.
14: Is this something that can be enforced?
15: President Biden had issued several executive orders that had the effect of pushing agencies both on the federal level and on the state level towards more procedural environmental justice and some substantive environmental justice as well. You know, more things were translated, there was more outreach, there was more emphasis given on getting more people in the room where decisions are made, and also trying to figure out how we can actually reduce pollution levels in places that are most vulnerable to pollution and most hard hit by pollution. A lot of those executive orders have been rescinded by the current administration, and it comes down now to state level work and local work.
14: If a community is in that situation, they're seeing that their environment is being polluted, what are some of the first steps?
15: I think one of the most amazing things about organizing, about these advocacy campaigns that we get involved in, is the power that people realize that they have when they work collectively. You know, one person calling up their city councilor, their state rep, or writing a letter to the editor or posting on Instagram or something, like, has some effect. Like, I don't want to discourage people from, like, you know, advocating for themselves and their family, but it's amplified like 10 or 100 fold when people get together. So the first thing is to get together and talk to each other. We're so much stronger when we learn from each other and we work together on these advocacy campaigns. Number two is to talk to organizations like MCA, for instance. Like, we're set up to, like, really be in solidarity with community groups and community organizations that are trying to work on these problems. It's also like not giving up, like realizing the power that you have when you are bounced back from setbacks and then you keep going. That's something that I learned from working in community and with people who are most affected by these sort of things.
14: Well, thanks so much for your time.
15: Yeah, thanks so much, Victor. Happy to do it.
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0: 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Thanks for tuning in. It is 6:30 right now. It's Friday, August 7th. Hope you're doing well. My name is Luke Morvec. Let's check out the weather. Today's weather on the North 103.3 is brought to you by Fond du Luth Casino. For decades, Fond du Luth Casino in downtown Duluth, owned and operated by the Fond du Lac Band of Lake Superior Chippewa, has been providing entertainment along with economic and community benefits to the Northland. More info online at fondduluth.com. It's going to be mostly sunny today. There's a slight chance of showers and thunderstorms. Highs are expected to be in the upper 70s. Got some southwest winds coming our way, 5 to 10 miles per hour. Those will become northwest in the afternoon. Chance of rain about 20%. Tonight, mostly clear. Lows are going to be in the lower 50s. Northwest winds, 5 to 10 miles per hour. And then Saturday, a sunny one with highs around 80. Sunday, looking mostly sunny. There's a slight chance of showers in the afternoon. Highs are going to be in the upper 70s. North winds, around 5 miles per hour. Chance of rain, about 20%. Presently in Duluth, 63 degrees under partly cloudy skies. 62 and clear in Grand Rapids. Also clear in Hibbing, where it's 57. And if you're heading on up the shore, Two Harbors, clear skies, 57 degrees. To our south, lots of clear skies and pretty consistent as far as the temperature goes. 63 degrees in Moose Lake, Hinckley, Cloquet, and McGregor. Everybody in line there. And if we cross the bridge to the Badger State, clear skies in northwestern Wisconsin, Superior at 64, Ashland at 65, and back to that ever-popular 63 degrees in Hayward and Siren. We've got Earthwise coming up in a little bit with Randy Simon. We're off to a library, net zero library. So interesting to hear about that. Looking forward to that conversation or that exposition. What would you call it? Monologue, whatever Randy Simon delivers to us on Earthwise around 6:45 every day, Monday through Friday. We got a stretching song before that, and right now it's time for a little 3, 2, 1, blast off with Stardate on the North.
16: Stardate, August 7th. The terms that describe the phases of the moon can be a little confusing. Take tomorrow morning, for example. From most of the United States, the sun will light up one quarter of the lunar hemisphere that faces Earth. You might think that would make it a quarter moon, but no. A quarter moon doesn't describe the moon's appearance. It describes the position in its month-long cycle of phases. The cycle begins when the moon is new. The moon crosses the line between Earth and the sun then, so it's hidden in the sun's glare. A bit more than a week after that, the moon is a quarter of the way through the cycle. It's at first quarter. It lines up at a right angle to the Earth-Sun line, so the sun lights up half of the visible disk. A week later comes full moon, and a week after that comes last quarter, three quarters of the way through the cycle. Once again, half of the lunar disk is illuminated, but it's the opposite half from the first quarter moon. Then the moon rolls back around to new, starting a new cycle. The next cycle starts on Wednesday, and this time it brings a rare treat, a total solar eclipse. In the meantime, look for the moon passing through Taurus tomorrow. Aldebaran, the bull's bright eye, is to the right of the moon. Elnath, the tip of one of its horns, is closer to the lower left of the moon. As a bonus, Mars is below them, and the moon will pass close to it on Sunday. Today's program was made possible by Mercer Caverns in Calaveras County in California's historic gold country. More information at mercercaverns.net. For the McDonald Observatory, I'm Billy Henry.

The Thing. Pokey Lafarge here on the North, 103.3. We heard Rubble Bucket before that with Teardrops, that one from 2023. And it was a little about the phases of the moon from Billy Henry on Stardate today. Yeah, you look up and you see a what looks like a half a moon. Is that a half a moon? Probably not, so saith Billy. Billy Henry, Stardate every day, Monday through Friday at 6:30 here on Northland Morning. Thanks for tuning in. 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Well, it is 6:40. We'll go ahead and round up a couple seconds to 6:42, and we're going to get to Earthwise in just a moment here. Earthwise today is going to be focused on a net zero library. It's out in Connecticut. We'll hear the details therein in just a moment. But first, a requisite stretching song. Yeah, if you can take a moment on this Friday and just get that body nice and ready for the day, let's get some help with Faye Webster for this one. But Not Kiss is the name of the tune from Faye. This is a 2023 tune. It is our stretching song. Enjoy.

Alex Amen with California Blues, new one from 2026. That's off of the Son of Amen. And it was Earthwise before that, Randy Simon, talking about a library out there in Connecticut that is going net zero. So that's kind of nice. Open up the windows and let the sunlight in and open during daylight hours. Interesting stuff. Faye Webster before that with our stretching song, the tune But Not Kiss. That is off of the album Underdressed at the Symphony from 2023. Well, the 7 o'clock hour is about 7 minutes away, and we're going to get to a lot of great stuff in that hour, including more music. We've got the sound check at 7:45 for the birds. We'll hear about Caring for Hummingbirds at 7:30 from Laura Erickson. And at 7:15, we'll hear about Old Songs for Moonshiners. That's coming up on MN90, a little bit of Minnesota history at 7:15. Well, Aspyrus Health serves the people and families of northern Minnesota, Wisconsin, and upper Michigan with preventative health care, annual screenings, and immunization services. Details at aspyrus.org. Well, yesterday I had some fun with my cats, got them outside for a little bit in the backyard. They're being very good boys out there, not making a break for it or anything. They usually just kind of hunker down in the grass and kind of bite at it for a while. But I decided I was going to try something different with them yesterday, and I got out the bubbles, started blowing some bubbles. And I will say that of the two, Kenji was curious, like a cat is wont to be, looking at the bubbles, kind of following them to the ground and then wondering where they went as soon as they hit the ground. But it wasn't batting at him. I figured he'd probably take a swat, but he didn't. And Cairo, on the other hand, watched from a distance as though, honestly, the look in his eyes, it's like I was performing an exorcism or something. He had just this terrified look, but he also couldn't turn away. He would not get too much closer than where he was at the beginning, didn't take steps towards or away. He was transfixed, I think a little bit shocked. So I don't know if it's a matter of keeping on using the bubbles and getting them used to it, and maybe they'll like it, or if that's just a good point to stop. Not sure. At any rate, let's go ahead and keep the tunes rolling. Here's Brenda Holloway with You've Made Me So Very Happy from 1967. Enjoy, and thanks for tuning into Northland Morning on the North.

Yeah, right there with you. First Aid Kit with Palomino. That is the title track off of that 2022 album. And it was Brenda Holloway before that, taking us back to 1967 with You've Made Me So Very Happy. 7:01 here in the Northland. You're tuned into the North, 103.3 WDSE FM Duluth. We're also streaming online at the North, 103.3.org. Let's check out the weather. Looks like it's going to be mostly sunny with a slight chance of showers and thunderstorms, about a 20% chance of rain today. Highs are going to be in the upper 70s, a little bit of southwest winds coming our way, 5 to 10 miles per hour. Those will eventually become northwest winds this afternoon. In about 45 minutes time, we're going to get to the sound check with Caitlin Brinza, hearing all about the live music happening tonight in the Northland. For the birds, we're diving back into the vault to hear a little bit of info about how to care for the hummingbirds out there. And in 15 minutes time, we've got a minute and a half of Minnesota history. A particular tune from way back when ended up on a compilation. It's kind of interesting stuff. MN90 at 7:15. Let's get back to the tunes. Here is the latest from They Might Be Giants. Get down here on the North.

people. The world today is in a very difficult situation. And we all know it. Because we're the ones who created it. We're gonna have to be the ones to clean it up. We're gonna have to learn to live together. And love each other. Because I believe one

0: a live track from Kool and the Gang there. That's Who's Gonna Take the Weight from 1971. The Replacements before that, off of the album Pleased to Meet Me, we heard Skyway, that one going back to 1987. And it was the latest from They Might Be Giants. We heard Get Down, so the latest from a band that was around, I believe, in 1987. They've been around for a long time now. They Might Be Giants here on the North, 103.3. 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Carnival rides, live music, food, and lots of family-friendly activities. 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We've got Four of the Birds in about 15 minutes here, and we're going to get to MN90, a little bit of Minnesota history, in just a second. But first, wanted to mention that coming up this weekend on Saturday Afternoon Blues, DJ Rebecca will be bringing to the airwaves another Bayfront Blues retrospective show. In its 37th year, the Bayfront Blues Festival is one of the longest continually running blues fests in the country. It takes place next weekend, August 14th through the 16th. Rebecca will have stories about the history of the festival, some trivia, and of course, music from some of the 564 different blues artists who have graced that stage. Celebrating Bayfront Blues Festival this weekend from noon until 3 on Saturday Afternoon Blues here at the North, 103.3. Well, let's hop to it. History time on Northland Morning, MN90.
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2: The Anthology of American Folk Music, released in 1952, was one of the most influential anthologies of the 20th century. 84 country and blues tracks from the American South. Well, except for one. That exception was Moonshiner's Dance Part 1 from St. Paul, Minnesota. In the 1920s, World War I vet Frank Cloutier was music director at St. Paul's Victoria Theater. Cloutier and his house band provided the background music for this Prohibition-era hangout. And somehow, they also recorded Moonshiner's Dance Part 1. One, two, three, four. A rollicking mishmash of old popular tunes with some counting, hand claps, and polka thrown in. It was released in 1927. And would have been lost to history, but for the decision to immortalize it on the Anthology of American Folk Music.
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0: off of the album I See Them, I See Me. That is Beethoven with Lasagna, new one from 26. And it was Joe Cocker before that, Feeling All Right, going back to 1970 with that track, and Tiga Lexi and Eric Berry teaming up for that 2017 album, Irish American. We heard The Moonshiner, that one stemming out of an MN90 about a moonshining kind of song recorded in St. Paul, Minnesota. MN90, you can hear it every day, Monday through Friday at 7:15 here on Northland Morning. 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We're looking at a mostly sunny day ahead of us. There is a slight chance of showers and thunderstorms, about a 20% chance of rain. Highs are going to be in the upper 70s with a little bit of southwest winds coming our way, 5 to 10. That'll eventually shift to northwest winds this afternoon. Tonight, mostly clear. It's going to be a little cooler, lows in the lower 50s. And then on Saturday, sunny with highs around 80. Sunday, looking like a mostly sunny day, a slight chance of showers in the afternoon. Highs are going to be in the upper 70s. That chance of rain on Sunday, about 20%, though it is worth mentioning that on Saturday night, it looks like we've got a higher chance of rain, so we shall see. Right now in Duluth, partly cloudy, 64 degrees. It's also 64 in Grand Rapids and 60 in Hibbing. Two harbors right now, clear skies and 59 degrees. And if we head to the south, we got a lot of clear skies and a temperature reading of 63 from Moose Lake to McGregor to Hinckley to Cloquet. And if we cross the bridge to the Badger State, clear skies over Superior, 65 degrees, sunny in 66 in Ashland, clear as well in Hayward and in Siren, 65 degrees in both of those locations. 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More at hearwellnorth.com. And today on For the Birds, we are opening up the vault. We're diving back to August of last year to hear a little bit about hummingbirds and some tips for making life better for them. Here is Laura Erickson with For the Birds on the North 103.3.
1: Ruby-throated hummingbirds are suddenly everywhere in my neck of the woods. Several are visiting my feeders, but they're getting only a fraction of their calories there, spending most of their feeding time at nectar-producing plants. Bee balm is extremely important for them, flowering at exactly the time when hummers are starting to pack on calories for migration. I have a small stand of bee balm in my yard, and when I pay attention, it usually takes less than a minute before a hummingbird appears. A few gardeners in my neighborhood have way more bee balm, along with other native flowers. Their yards are constantly abuzz with hummingbirds feeding and chasing one another. Even with an abundance of natural food, hummingbirds come to feeders a lot, so it's our duty to keep the feeders clean and the sugar water fresh. Sugar water starts fermenting the moment we mix it. The process is slow at first, but long before the water starts clouding or we see yucky black stuff in the feeder, the sugar water may have fermented enough to cause liver damage, and the process goes much faster the warmer the temperature. I change my sugar water every 3 days when the daily high temperatures are in the 60s or low 70s, every 2 days when highs are above 75, and every day when they're in the mid-80s or higher. During hot spells, never make the sugar water stronger than a quarter cup of sugar per cup of water, which makes the sweet fluid about the same concentration as nectar. When we start getting nights in the lower 50s and the 40s, especially during rainy periods, it's okay to make the sugar water stronger, up to about a third of a cup of sugar per cup of water. During very hot, dry spells, using just a fifth of a cup of sugar per cup of water can be a good idea, especially if it's hard for your hummingbirds to find fresh drinking water. It takes water to metabolize sugar. Never, ever use food coloring, and don't use store-bought hummingbird mixtures if they have food coloring in them. It's not healthy for hummingbirds, and there's evidence that it may be outright dangerous. Adult male hummingbirds do not help with nesting at all, so as soon as the females lose interest in mating, the males get ready to head out. Many of the ones that nested in my neck of the woods are gone already. Most of the ones I'm seeing now arrived here from further north, and within a week or so, virtually all of them will be gone. As adult females replenish their bodies after producing and doing all the work of raising and educating their young, they move on too. That leaves the young birds on their own, a clever evolutionary strategy to ensure that even with more and more flowers closing up shop for the season, there will be enough food for those young hummingbirds to build up their bodies before they migrate. Young hummingbirds know instinctively how and where to migrate, but unlike Olympic or grandma's marathon runners who must run their big race on the scheduled date, each hummingbird has the luxury of setting off exactly when its body is in ideal condition. Most of them will be gone by Labor Day, though as with many natural phenomena, climate change has affected the timing. Females can start a first nest earlier, making a second nest and rarely even a third nest possible within that longer breeding season. This extends the migration period for them, along with the males interested in mating with them, and with those later hatching chicks. There's usually still plenty of natural food for them, at least until the first killing frost. But our feeders provide a welcome caloric boost. The old myth that we must bring in our hummingbird feeders by Labor Day makes even less sense nowadays. Intriguingly, when vagrant hummingbirds appear out of range in the upper Midwest, it's often during fall migration. And when we see a hummingbird up here after mid-September, there's a pretty good chance that it could be an outlier, so we should look at it carefully and try to get photos. Of course, as the vast majority of hummingbirds disappear, it's easy to slack off on feeder maintenance, but it's the height of rudeness to invite guests and then serve up a toxic dinner. Do it right or don't do it at all. I'm Laura Erickson, speaking for the birds.
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0: That is Meals with the song Vultures from 2026. That's a cough across from the album Across the Raccoon Strait. I like that name for an album. And before that, we heard from Leon Bridges, the latest from Leon off of the album Happiness Anytime. We heard Light the Way. And for the birds, Laura today with some advice about how to take care of those hummingbirds during this time of year. Thanks so much for tuning in to Northland Morning and happy Friday to you. It is 7:42 right now. We got some more tunes on the way. We got the Bottle Rockets as well as some Rachel Kilgore just around the bend. But first, we got to check in with the live music scene. What is going on tonight across the Northland, across the Twin Ports? Caitlin Brinza, as ever, has scoured all of the posters, all of the calendars, and has a nice list for us. Here is the sound check on the North.
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2: 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Some shows happening this Friday, August 7th. So What is performing at Duluth Cider. At City Center Park is Eric Koskinen. Aftershock performing at Mr. D's. Blake Thomas is at Sir Ben's. At Harbor Theater is Shotgun Ragtime Band and Ragged But Right Duo. The Big Top Chautauqua has Big Top Opry with the Blue Canvas Orchestra. The Lindula Brothers over at Ursa Minor. At North Shore Winery is Barbara Jean and Mike Lewis. At the Deck Arena is Theory of a Dead Man and Seven Dust. Performing at the Cedar Lounge is Mississippi Mike Wolf, Old Love, Sonia Bjordahl, and Idle Rose. Mark Conley performing at the Belknap Lounge. At the Ficker's Barrel Room is Climbs. Sam Miltich and friends performing at Rapids Brewing Co. And at Wusos is an album release party for RKY. If you've got a show and you want us to know, send us an email to info@thenorth1033.org. 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

Rachel Kilgore with Deep Bruises, that one off of the album Rabbit in the Road from 2017. Blessing Jolie before that with 20 Teens. And it was Caitlin Brinza bringing us the sound check here on Northland Morning. Thanks for tuning in to the North 103.3. Right now, 7:51 in the a.m. Happy Friday to you. 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More online at borealwaters.org. RG. Coming up in the 8 o'clock hour, we've got a new Backtracks for you. We're going to hear from a guitar player, but we're going to talk about the banjo, also a banjo player, but we'll get into the details of that in a moment. Backyard Almanac, we're going to hear from Larry Weber about the foggy, quiet mornings, just a few of the reasons to celebrate awesome August. And we've got National Native News at 8:40. My name is Luke Morvick, feeling just a little bit goofy today. Maybe it's the Friday vibe. Maybe it's the awesome August vibe. I'm not sure. Or maybe it's just the tunes. I don't know what it is, but thank you for tuning in today. Nicole Atkins, next out of the gate. Here is When the Night Falls. Enjoy.

0: The Bottle Rockets, I'll Be Coming Around from 1994, and that closes out the 7 o'clock hour of Northland Morning here on the North, 103.3 WDSE FM Duluth. 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Let's check out the weather here at the top of the 8 o'clock hour. Looks to be mostly sunny today, though there is a slight chance of showers and thunderstorms, about a 20% chance of rain, fingers crossed. Highs are going to be in the upper 70s today with southwest winds 5 to 10 miles per hour. Those winds will eventually become northwest this afternoon. We'll do a deeper dive on the weather at about the halfway point between 8 and 9 o'clock. My name is Luke Morvec, and I'll be with you until 9 o'clock. I'll be turning things over to Christine Dean for music through the day at that time. But we got a lot to get to. We got National Native News coming up at 8:40. We've got Backyard Almanac with Larry Weber. You know what Larry's talking about this time of year. It's awesome August. We got a lot of tunes to get to as well. But right now, it is time for Backtracks. Three personal music questions for one special guest. We want to know first album, first concert, and a guilty pleasure song. Well, Nate Weiler will be playing tunes on his guitar on August 18th at Sir Ben's in Duluth. The local musician plays solo around the area as well as in the duo Salt and Pine as well as other groups. And if you've seen Nate playing in a band, there's a good chance he was holding not a guitar, but a banjo. And that's where we'll start this Backtracks conversation with Nate Weiler. Primary instrument, the banjo, right?
1: My primary instrument's guitar.
0: It's a guitar. Yeah. Okay. I think I've only seen you playing banjo, yeah. Probably.
1: I mean, I definitely play banjo with a lot of local groups. I mean, I play out and about between Two Harbors, Superior, and Duluth solo quite a bit. And then I'll bring my guitar only usually and sing and play.
0: Cool. Primary instrument guitar, but definitely a utility banjo player around town.
1: For sure.
0: When it comes to playing the banjo, I'm wondering, is there a piece, is there a Rachmaninoff as to piano as there is like a banjo piece that's like, that's the piece that you want to be able to learn? That's the tough one that you want to be able to play?
1: For me, it would be a song called Big Country by Bela Fleck and the Flecktones. It's okay. A Bela Fleck song, and if you can see lots of aspiring banjo players out there playing it. My style, it would be a very sloppy version of it because, you know, Bela and most traditional banjo players, Bela is not traditional, but I don't use finger picks because I like the feel of strings on my fingers.
0: Yeah.
1: So that adds a little difference. So there's a lot of traditional roll patterns that I can't necessarily do without picks. But if you haven't heard Big Country, which I imagine you have, it's just this really beautiful instrumental and it's just rolling and cascading. And I once saw them play it. This was in Mankato. I bet you it was 25 years ago. And it was Bela Fleck and the Flecktones and the Mankato ball, like, gym halved off, and they played that song. And I shed tears, you know, like it was just hair raising. Cause there's this, I can't remember their saxophone player's name, but there's this really high note on it. And it just, like, look it, I got him right now just thinking about it. It's a really powerful song. So that would be my Rachmaninoff. As far as some of the other ones, I mean, there's so many trad songs, like I don't even know the name of some of them. I'd recognize them by sound. But yeah, that would be mine, Big Country.
0: And when it comes to the banjo, is there still like a lot of growth for you? Are you continually saying like, you know, I should really learn this technique, this style, this song. I really need to push myself in this way.
1: I think growth for me comes through just chops, keeping chops up. The way I like to play, because the banjo can be a very additive or overbearing instrument in a lot of things. Never for me. There's never enough banjo, but I kind of go to a Miles Davis quote where I would look to where I can leave it out. Huh. You know, rather than it being the dominant instrument, if you can complement, that's the best, you know, where it's not overpowering the song, but adding a little something to it.
0: I certainly get that sense with Salt and Pine. It's a really nice balance, not only instrumentally, but vocally between you and Charity. I've seen y'all a couple of times now, including last year at Homegrown, and that's where it really clicked for me. And something about that space, too. You were in Dovetail. Oh. It was very much like it was such a community experience. Everybody was, this is going to sound like kind of a basic statement, but everybody was really there.
1: Yeah.
0: Everybody was totally there with you. And that, I don't know, being on stage for something like that, when you see people really engaging, what's the feeling?
1: That's wonderful. I mean, honestly, I play so many bars and like lounge corners, and I like that. Like, I don't ever want to demand attention, but what you're saying is everyone's there, as in when you are in a shared space like that where people are there to actually listen, you know, there's something really, really powerful about that. And it's special when you get to be the one, you know, up there helping, sharing the experience. It's special for me when I'm the one out there doing it, because there's not a whole lot of music that I'm going to go to where I'm not engaged with it. And I don't, you know, when I'm playing solo barroom corners, I have zero expectations to be the center of attention. In fact, I prefer people to, you know, enjoy the background music, but enjoy conversation, enjoy their meal. Like, they're there for that reason, not for that. So if you can keep the volume low, I always tell the owners too, or whoever's working, like, if I'm too loud, please tell me to turn it down, because I do want to help create a vibe. But to answer your original question, I've got to experience that quite a few times in performance, and there's really nothing like it, especially in an intimate setting like Dovetail. Wusau's is another place where, you know, it's a listening spot.
0: You've got a solo show on the 18th of August at Sir Ben's. Sir Ben's is a little bit of a mix between the two. You get some people who are really engaged in the music, and you certainly have this maybe fringe group that they're there for the food, the conversation, but also for that additive element of like, and there's going to be music floating through the air too.
1: Yeah, and Ben's is the spot. I mean, I love playing all the places I play, but Sir Ben's has been one that, through different ownership, current ownership now, Josh Stotts, the owner, is a really good friend of mine. I've known him for a long time. So there's something really special. I feel like Sir Ben's was the spot when I first started playing out that made me feel more confident in doing so. You know, I still get nervous playing because you care about what you do. But sitting at Sir Ben's for, you know, I used to host open mics there, but open mics were where I first started really playing in front of this community.
0: Nate Weiler, before we get to our backtracks questions, I wrote down some kind of, we'll call them rapid fire questions. So I've got four of them lined up, and just answer them as succinctly and quickly as possible here. Ideal vacation location?
1: Boundary Waters.
0: Boundary Waters. All right. Can you solve a Rubik's Cube?
1: I can, by peeling all the stickers off and putting them in the right spot.
0: Yeah. Outside of the box thinking is welcome. What's the best meal that you can cook?
1: Ooh, I make this Thai chicken soup. That's really, really, really good.
0: Do you enjoy haunted houses?
1: I do. I do like a feeling of being scared. And I've been to some who chill you to the bone.
0: And are we talking like amusement park style haunted houses or real haunted houses?
1: Ooh, I like both.
0: Dig it.
1: I tend to have an imagination that goes above and beyond. And I get that eerie feeling in the back of my neck sometimes where it's like feeling some sort of presence, whether not necessarily scary, but some sort of entity or energy. But also, when you go on the boat here in Duluth, or I remember going to the State Fair haunted house as a kid and being absolutely terrified.
0: I had a dream the night after I went through the State Fair haunted house for the first time, and I must have been like 6 years old. And that night I had a dream that I was in the haunted house, and I was Rose. I was Rose from the Golden Girls. I don't know why, but I was Rose. So I was Betty White, and I was looking for Dorothy, and this skeleton hand reached onto my shoulder, and I said, Dorothy, as Rose, and I turned around, and it was just this, like, kind of, like, gaunt skeleton in, like, a tuxedo kind of thing, and it just said, I'm not Dorothy, and then I woke up, and that's the whole dream.
1: Was it recurring?
0: No.
1: Oh, man, isn't that amazing? Like, I have dreams as a child that I can remember vividly.
0: Right.
1: You know, like being 6 years old, 7 years old, that still make my hair stand up thinking like, what an impact to wake up that terrified. But, you know, I think it comes with an imagination to have something that vivid really burn in your brain at so many years ago. So, man, well, that is terrifying. What was it like being Betty White?
0: You know, so relatable, maybe.
1: Agreed.
0: I think even for like a 6 year old kid, I was like, I get Betty. I understand Betty. Little goofy, little esoteric, just a lot of fun.
1: The sweetest woman ever who made us, maybe all our mouths drop. I don't know if you ever saw the horrible, don't say horrible, anything created is good. Did you ever see Lake Placid, the big alligator movie?
0: No, I'm aware that she was in that, and but I've not seen it.
1: She curses like a sailor through the whole thing, and it's just one of those like, oh my, but it makes it funny.
0: Nate Weiler, you'll be at Sir Ben's on the 18th of August. Let's talk music history now.
1: All right.
0: What is the first album you ever bought?
1: It was James Taylor's Walking Man.
0: Okay.
1: Because my parents had James Taylor playing around, and when we had record players growing up, so it was on vinyl, and I still have it. So yeah, James Taylor's Walking Man was the very first record that I was ever out. And I don't know that I purchased it with my own money, but I remember being at the whatever shop. I mean, I was really young because that, I can't remember when that record came out, but I bet you it was the 70s, if not early 70s. And yeah, my mom was a heavy advocate for music like that and all music, and I just nonstop listened to it, and it's fun to still break it out and listen to it.

0: My first cassette I ever bought was MC Hammer, Please Don't Hurt Him. So it wasn't even the one with Can't Touch This on it. It's like the I think it was his first record or maybe his second.
1: Huh.
0: And then my first CD that I was actually gifted to me was Green Day's Dookie.
1: Okay.
0: And that simultaneously for Christmas, I got a boombox CD player, Green Day Dookie, and Dr. Dre's The Chronic.
1: Wow.
0: Yep.
1: Okay.
0: And I was young. It was, I don't think my parents, my mom especially, had the concept of the contents of Dr. Dre's The Chronic, but still know all the words to that one, too.
1: Well, we've gone from James Taylor to Dr. Dre already. We've experienced quite the array at this point. How about a first live concert? What was the first live concert you saw?
0: My first two live concerts were Boyz II Men.
1: You like you saw them once, and then later on, you saw them a second time.
0: I want to say when before so the album 2 came out, I must have been in eighth grade. So I'm pretty sure my dad took my younger sister and I to the Target Center, and we saw during the It's So Hard to Say Goodbye, right off their first album, Coolie High Harmony, and then when the album 2 came out with On Bended Knee, I'll Make Love to You. All those hits, he took us back. So, it was my first two big-time concerts. Still to this day, Boyz II Men stands as one of my absolute favorites. I love to sing. I've always loved to sing. Singing is what they do, and they're so good at it. I really feel like their songs, though, kind of getting into the, lovey, corny kind of way, they hit home, man. I don't know. Boyz II Men's always meant a lot to me. I mean, I used to have the poster on my wall. Astounding. I'll never forget that first time feeling bass, not like hearing bass, but feeling it.
1: I love that statement of they sing. That is what they do. Because plenty of singers nowadays, especially if it's a group, a trio, a quintet, whatever it happens to be, there is almost indelibly dance involved with it. There's choreography involved with it. But I don't recall ever really seeing them dance. Nothing really choreographed. Maybe a little bit of movement around the stage. Look, I'll go here so that I can take the spotlight at this point. I'll move back at this point. But beyond that, just a little bit of movement.
0: I don't remember either. Yeah. With passion. I mean, they just deliver, you can feel it. Every interview I've ever read or heard, I don't know. Deep respect.

0: Nate Weiler, do you have a guilty pleasure song?
1: I don't feel guilty about anything I listen to because there's so many people putting so much out there. Everything takes time and effort. If someone took their time to put in their passion to it, I'm always going to have a listen and always take a personal opinion. I remember being a teenager and being I was influenced by my peers to I was in a big punk rock scene when I was in high school in Minneapolis, and I liked a lot of the popular punk bands, and I like Boyz II Men, and I'd have friends who would tease me about it. And I try to listen to something new every day. I try to listen to a brand new record every day. This station helps with that because of Cafe, you're playing different stuff in the morning. There's so much out there, but in spirit of the conversation after that answer, when I thought about this, and yeah, there's a lot, you could have some of the NSYNC and our Backstreet Boys tunes in there, but right now, having a 7-year-old, I think the K-pop Demon Hunter soundtrack is out of this world. And I've watched the movie with my daughter and my partner Sam number times. Golden's a great song. There's tons of great songs on it, but it's this is what it sounds like, the ending song when they're I don't know, have you seen the movie?
0: I have.
1: When they're overcoming all the stuff and guy sacrifices you freed me, again, look at me, it just makes my hair stand up. But then when the gals are walking to the center of the stage, spoiler alert for anybody who hasn't seen it, but when they're walking towards the stage and they hit that 3-part, this is what it sounds like harmony. And it's just this kind of, almost auto-tune, but not because those gals sing. And that's just a huge chord hit. That really hits close to home for me. And I cry every time I watch it with my daughter. So I'm not alone here. Didn't that album and that movie win a bunch of awards, I think? But I guess if you just know that I love K-pop Demon Hunters. I'm a huge fan. I hope they make more.

listen to the demon. K-pop Demon Hunters once again. 2 weeks ago, Christine Winkler picked K-pop Demon Hunters, and we're back. That is my conversation with Nate Weiler. Nate, great guest for Backtracks this week. Thank you so much. If you missed any of that conversation, you can check it out on our website at thenorth1033.org just a little later on this morning. And you can catch Backtracks every Friday at 8 a.m. here on Northland Morning. Nate will be performing at Sir Ben's a couple Tuesdays from now, the 18th of August. We'll have guitar in hand. Banjo? Question mark? We'll see. Nate, thanks again. Here is Huntrix on the North 103.3.

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Lots of wisdom from Nate in that Backtracks conversation, too. 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And we are going to get to Backyard Almanac. More to say about awesome August Larry has in store coming up in just a moment. First, one more tune. Here is Eleni Mandel with Hard to Be Lonely. 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

0: It's time for Backyard Almanac. Larry Weber is an educator, author, and naturalist, and he joins us every Friday for Backyard Almanac. Hey, Larry, how's it going today?
1: It's going just fine. I'm stretching the backyard a bit, and I am now sitting on the shore of a lake in northeast Wisconsin, not far from the Upper Peninsula of Michigan border. And I've been here all week at a camp. And it's been quite an outstanding week. We did have some rain, but overall it's been awesome August, and it's just been spectacular. If we look back at July, the last time I spoke, it was right before the end of the month, and it was a crazy ending. We had such a dry month. The last 2 weeks of July were less than a half of an inch of rain for the last 2 weeks. And then Mother Nature must have heard me say that, because on the 31st, the very last day, the Weather Service recorded 2.4 inches of rain, record setting for that date, and more rain than fell the entire month. Therefore, if you look at the statistics, it makes the July look above normal. So I think when it comes to summertime thundershowers, you have to take into consideration that not all the numbers are going to be the same as what they claim. A good example was that storm at my house. Weather Service in Duluth recorded 2.4. At my house, we got 0.6. So, yes, that does happen. And if we get into awesome August, that's probably going to continue with the storms that we have. And we may hear the word drought being talked about a lot more, even though we have had some rain. I keep calling it awesome August. It is. It's just a spectacular month, and there's so much that goes on. Whether it's hot or cool or wet or dry, there's just so much happening. I'm going to go through a list here and talk about what they have to offer. Number one, this is the month when we get the most foggy mornings. And foggy mornings are probably largely due to Lake Superior. But even if they're not, it's the cool temperatures. Weather Service has recorded temperatures already in the 40s that can continue to happen throughout the month. Usually the fog builds on the mornings that were in the low 50s and clear, and the moisture settles out on us as being fog or being dew. And this is just spectacular. Now, what is so spectacular about it is that it allows the spider webs to show up, which is another part of awesome August. There may be no better month to see the spiders than that. I have been talking previously about how June is the month of dragonflies and July is the month of butterflies. Well, August is the month of spiders, and I have not been disappointed this week. I have been seeing them on a regular basis. A lot of times we don't see the spiders. We only see the webs, and that's because the dew settles and the fog settles little droplets on the threads of the webs, allowing them to show up. The webs would be there anyway, but without the dew or without the fog, we wouldn't see them as much. I just got back from a terrific walk this morning where I found many, many hundreds of webs, and that's kind of typical with the cool dew-covered mornings of August. Webs can be of different type. I usually look for all four types of webs. Number one is the one that looks like it has no directions. It just looks like a mess of threads. They're called the irregular webs, or the cobwebs. And then number two are those that look like a bowl that are up in a tree or a bush, and those are called the sheet webs. Number three are those that are often on the ground. They look like somebody just dropped a cloth on the ground, but if you look carefully, there's a hole in the middle, and therefore they're called funnel webs. And then finally, number four is the one that we mostly think about, and those are the circular ones. Circular ones are called orb webs. Now, they differ from the rest of them in the fact that they have to be made every day if they're going to be doing a lot of catching of insects. And that's another thing that we can see. Get out at dusk and you can see the spiders in the webs. Get out. They're depending on the kind, but many of them are still making their webs. In addition to that, this is an outstanding month for summer wildflowers, and they stretch all the way into late summer and the fall. And there's basically three kinds that really dominate the show. Number one is goldenrods, and I think goldenrods ought to be our national flower. They are so outstanding. Almost 200 kinds of goldenrods in the country. We have in our area about a dozen kinds, and so far I've seen most of those in bloom. All the ones that I have seen have been yellow, though there is one along Lake Superior that's a white goldenrod. Otherwise, they can be from almost from 2 feet tall to about 8 feet tall, and they have a long stem with a lot of leaves. What makes them so outstanding is they are just a mecca for accepting or attracting insects. And they're just a fabulous plant. They're in bloom right now. Then there is the sunflowers, also are yellow, and they can be sometimes very tall. We have what's called a tall sunflower. And then we have also smaller ones. Black-eyed Susan is an example of a smaller one. Then we have asters. Asters can be anything from white all the way through to blue and purple. And they are blooming now as well. Not quite as abundant yet, but they will be. And once again, about a dozen kinds. I expect asters will last all the way into October when a lot of the goldenrods and the sunflowers don't last that long. In addition to that, this is a time when we can find berries. In this past week, I have discovered and eaten ripe berries of raspberries, thimbleberries, and blackberries. Blackberries are interesting. They grow in my neighborhood, and they're quite common. And they have a beautiful, well, good-tasting big berry. But I find you get further north and you get a little bit more in the Duluth area, and it's not very common. And so I'm glad to have them. Also, I've also found that most people don't pick them because they have such thorny branches. But they're out there in ripe right now. And there's also many other berries, including pin cherries and choke cherries that are ripe right now, and lots of berries that we don't bother to eat. In addition to that, as I said, this is an awesome month. We have mushrooms. Now, thanks to the recent rains, there have been some variety of mushrooms. Not quite as variety and as numerous as I was hoping to see, but there are out there. And there's also other fungi besides it. Mushrooms are usually what we call the little growth that sticks up in kind of umbrella shape. The whole purpose of that growth is for reproduction. If you were to mow it down or step on it, you are not hurting it, because underground is what really is the main part of the mushroom, and we don't see that. The reproductive part is just sticking up above there. And yes, there are many species of those. Some of them can be recognized by different colors. But yeah, it's worth getting out and taking a look at mushrooms and various kinds of other fungi. In addition to that, it's not too early to start to see some leaf color. We won't see leaf color in trees until about early September, but we will see leaf color in other plants. The ones that I find that really stands out is a plant called a dogbane. Dogbane has been with us all summer. It's a leafy plant getting to be about 3 feet tall. It has white flowers. It attracts butterflies in good numbers. Well, as we get further along into this time of year, its leaves turn yellow, and it's a lot easier to recognize by its leaves than by the flower. This month continues to be an awesome August month, and I recommend getting out and taking a look. It's going to be around for a few more weeks. Let's enjoy it. So take care and have a good one.
0: Thanks so much, Larry. That is Larry Weber. Larry's an educator, author, and naturalist, and he joins us every Friday for Backyard Almanac. And if you're looking for more Larry, we've got an extended conversation that is up on our website right now at the North, 1033.org. Always wonderful to hear the enthusiasm in Larry's voice. Well, my name is Luke Morvec with you for another 30 minutes. Right now it is about 2 seconds ahead of 8:30, and now it's 8:30 on the nose. Thanks for tuning in to the North. Today's weather, on the North. 103.3 is brought to you by Fond du Lac Casino. 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And it looks like it's going to be mostly sunny today, though there is a slight chance of thunderstorms, about a 20% chance. Actually, it looks like they've bumped it up to about a 40% chance of some rain showers today, mainly in the morning. Highs are going to be in the upper 70s. We'll have a little southwest winds, 5 to 10 miles coming our way. Tonight, mostly clear, cooler temps with lows in the lower 50s. This time it's northwest winds, 5 to 10. Saturday, going to be a sunny one, highs around 80 degrees. And then it looks like on Sunday, mostly sunny, slight chance of showers in the afternoon, about a 20% chance there. Highs are going to be in the upper 70s. Presently in Duluth, mostly sunny skies, 66 degrees. Grand Rapids experiencing some thunderstorms presently at 64. In Hibbing, light rain, 61. And still sunny in Two Harbors, where it's 64 degrees. To our south, we've got sunny skies in Hinckley, 66. Mostly sunny skies in Moose Lake, Cloquet, and McGregor. Mid-60s for temps in those three locales. And if we cross the bridge to the Badger State, lots of sunny skies. Superior, 68, 69 in both Ashland and Hayward. Sunny skies there as well. And then just a slight downgrade to mostly sunny skies in Siren, Wisconsin, also 69 degrees right now. Well, coming up in less than 10 minutes, we're going to get to National Native News, and we're going to sneak in two songs between now and then. Here's Hooray for the Riff Raff with the new SF Bay Blues.

0: throwing things back to 1998 off of the album XO. That is Elliott Smith with Miss Misery. Hooray for the riffraff. Before that, we heard the new SF Bay Blues, little San Francisco tune. Hooray for the riffraff from 2014 off of the album Small Town Heroes. Well, so much for San Francisco. That doesn't fit the bill. Well, the North 1033 receives support from Minnesota Power Employees Credit Union, which belongs to its members. 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Well, I hope you're doing well. It is Friday. It's August 7th. Hope you got some wonderful relaxation plans for the weekend, or maybe some bombastic, energetic plans, whatever they may be. I hope it is exactly what you are looking for. Well, we got more tunes on the way. We got the Black Pumas and Tacky Annie and Melissa Carper and still a few more great tunes before we hit that 9 o'clock hour and close out Northland Morning for the week. Right now it is 8:40 and therefore time for National Native News.
1: This is National Native News. I'm Jill Freitas. The power of a powwow has been described as a collective heartbeat that draws people together. Celebrants often say they feel unity and freedom as they dance in a circle. Those elements are especially vital for those serving time at the Oregon State Correctional Institution in Salem. But as Brian Bull of Underscore Native News and KLCC reports, for one day each year, inmates get to move to the rhythm of a rawhide drum with friends and loved ones. A warning, the story contains mentions of violent crime, suicide, and terminal illness.
2: A soft breeze rustles the frills on Anthony Salazar's regalia. He describes its colors as his wife Stephanie helps with

Melissa Carper, Any Old Time here on the North 103.3. That is Borned In Ya from the 2024 album Borned In Ya. National Native News before that, which you can catch every day Monday through Friday at 8:40 here on Northland Morning. Hope you're doing well. Things are A-OK here in the studio. In about 10 minutes, I'll be, well, let's call it about 11 minutes, I'll be handing things off to Christine Dean for music through the day. So keep it tuned to 103.3, and we'll keep that toe tapping. Well, well, well, the world of sports. Well, well, well, it had to end sometime. I just didn't think it was going to be last night. In the WNBA, the Los Angeles Sparks snapped the Lynx win streak, so the Magic ends at 10 games, 10 wins in a row. All the same, something to hang the hat on. That was a 89-82 loss last night that the Lynx suffered. Minnesota seemed to have the game well in hand, but in the last couple of minutes of the fourth quarter, things just sort of fell apart. The Sparks outscored Minnesota 23-11 in that fateful fourth quarter. So there you go. The Lynx have the Aces at home tomorrow, and then the Wings at home on Sunday. So let's get back in that win column. Well, what did we learn today on Northland Morning? We learned that zero-net libraries are a thing now. We also learned that August is awesome and kind of quiet, too. And we learned that it's okay to cry, even when you're watching K-pop Demon Hunters. Back to the tunes. Here is Black Pumas with the song Fire on the North.

There is Tacky Annie closing out Northland Morning today with the song On and On from 2018. You're tuned into the North, 103.3 WDSE-FM, Duluth, baby! We're also streaming online at thenorth1033.org, 1 minute ahead of 9 o'clock here in the Northland. Thank you, thank you, thank you for tuning in today. Really appreciate the company. Well, well, well, well, well. Thanks also goes out to Laura Erickson for some tips regarding hummingbirds and how you can care for them this time of year. To Nate Weiler, thanks for being an A-plus guest on Backtracks today. And Larry Weber, thanks for the enthusiasm about the awesome month of August. Well, next week we are back to do it all again, and we're going to get started on Monday as we usually do. Where's Art with Annie Dugan? Annie's going to be focusing on some exhibits and events happening at the Duluth Art Institute. Well, my name is Luke Morvec. It's been a dandy of a day and a dandy of a week. I hope you have a wonderful weekend. Talk to you again on Monday. Christine Dean is up next with music through the day. Be well.

The North 103.3, that one from the Avett Brothers, that's Ain't No Man. And we heard Boy Golden from his latest album, Best of Our Possible Lives, before that. Hello, I'm Christine Dean. Thanks for joining me this morning here on Music Through the Day. Coming up before 10 o'clock, we are going to hear some Sam Fender, some Bon Iver in the mix, some Stevie Wonder, and much more. Oh, Lake Street Dive, yay. Right now, we are going to hear some local music. This is the band Willem Dafoe Fan Club with Murder here on the North 103.3.

The North 103.3, that one from local band Life Parade. That was Wolf in Sheep's Clothes from the album Suburban Life. Also heard from Sam Fender from his latest People Watching. That was Rain Me In. And Willem Dafoe Fan Club, another local band. Before that, from their Be My Muse album that just came out not too long ago. Today's weather on the North 103.3 is brought to you by Fond du Lac Casino. For decades, Fond du Lac Casino in downtown Duluth, owned and operated by the Fond du Lac Band of Lake Superior Chippewa, has been providing entertainment along with economic and community benefits to the Northland. 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For today, mostly sunny. There is a slight chance of thunderstorms, about a 40% chance with some showers possible, mostly this morning, and a high around 78. Southwest winds of 5 to 10 miles an hour will switch to the northwest this afternoon. Mostly clear tonight and a low around 52 for tomorrow. Sunshine, high of 80, west winds of 5 to 10. And then on Sunday, mostly sunny, slight chance of showers in the afternoon and a high around 78, north winds just 5 miles per hour. Currently in Eveleth, mostly cloudy, 62. Cloquet has light rain and 66 in Superior. It's partly sunny and 69. In Ashland, mostly sunny and 74. In Duluth, light rain on the hill, 67. At the harbor, partly cloudy and 70. Here's Bon Iver now. 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

0: The North 103.3, that is Jim James of My Morning Jacket from his latest solo album. I think it's been a while since he's had a solo album out, but he's got one this year called Wowed Out, and that was Come Again. Bon Iver before that from Sable Fable. We are going to hear some Stevie Wonder coming up next right here on The North. 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

The North 103.3 Lake Street Dive title track from Bad Self Portraits, going back to 2014. Before that, Stevie Wonder with Love Having You Around from his album Music of My Mind. 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Here is Bruce Hornsby now. This is Memory.

The North 103.3, and that one from Linda Ronstadt. That was Long, Long Time. Grace Givertz before that with Elephant in the Room, and Bruce Hornsby from his latest album. We heard Memory Palace, and he has a little explainer video about it, and he talks about how at 71 years old, sometimes he needs a little help, some devices to help him remember things, and that's how he came up with the song Memory Palace, singing about that. Caitlin Brinza is coming along in about 40 minutes to share music events going on in the area today. I'm going to look a little bit farther ahead. Coming up tomorrow at Sir Ben's, the Mackey Brothers will be performing at 6 p.m. And it is Spirit Valley Days in West Duluth all weekend long. There are events today, including a fish fry at the American Legion at 5 o'clock. There's a from 4 to 7, a car, bike, and big rig show happening on Grand Avenue from Central to 59th Avenue West. And the Duluth Huskies will be playing at Wade Stadium at 6:35, and there will be fireworks. So don't be surprised when you hear those fireworks, and then aftershock at Mr. D's after that. And then the fun starts again tomorrow from 10 a.m. to 4 p.m. There is a shop local craft vendor and food trucks event with booths and food trucks from Grand Avenue. On Grand Avenue from Central to 59th Avenue West again. And the Huskies will be playing a home game again at Wade Stadium that starts at 6:35. Here is Mitski now. 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

The North 103.3, Andrew Bird, wrapping up that first hour of music through the day today. That one was Olympians. We heard from Mitski before that with I'll Change For You from her latest album, Nothing's About to Happen to Me. 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It's music through the day, and we will keep that going with Ed O'Brien, who is a member of Radiohead, but he has a new solo album out, and from that, this is Teachers here on The North 103.3.

The North 103.3, that one from Tori Amos. That was Gasoline Girls from her most recent album, In Times of Dragons. Before that, Ed O'Brien from his Blue Morpho album. Stay with us. Coming up before 11 o'clock, I have some Johnny Blue Skies, some Blind Boys of Alabama, some Charlie Parr, and I'll let you know about when he has a new album coming out. It's in the near future. And a lot more. Right now, we are going to hear something from Brandi Carlile. This is Human on the North 103.3.

The North 103.3 Cream from 1967 and their album Disraeli Gears. That was Dance the Night Away. And back to 2026 with Brandi Carlile here in the present. Her album Returning to Myself. We heard Human from that. Today's weather on the North 103.3 is brought to you by Fond du Lac Casino. 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In that forecast for today, mostly sunny with a slight chance of thunderstorms. There are a few showers that have been hanging out this morning, with a high around 78, southwest winds of 5 to 10 miles an hour, switching to the northwest this afternoon. Mostly clear tonight with a low around 52. Then for tomorrow, sunshine, a high of 80, west winds of 5 to 10 miles per hour. Chance of showers and thunderstorms overnight from Saturday into Sunday. And then on Sunday, mostly sunny, a slight chance of showers in the afternoon, and a high of 78 with north winds of 5. Currently, Two Harbors has light rain and 64. McGregor has light rain and 64 in Ashland, clouds and 74. Here in Duluth, light rain, 65 on the hill and 70 at the harbor. Here is Johnny Blue Skies, formerly known as Sturgill Simpson, from his latest album, this Mutiny After Midnight. 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

0: The North 103.3. That's a guy named M.T. Jones from his album Joy. We heard I Don't Understand. Before that, The Head and the Heart with Lost in My Mind and Johnny Blue Skies from his latest ahead of that. Caitlin Brinza is coming up with the sound check next, and we also have music from the Blind Boys of Alabama on the way after that. The North receives support from the 20th Porcupine Mountains Music Festival presented by Friends of the Porkies. 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Tickets and info at porkiesfestival.org.
1: 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Some shows happening this Friday, August 7th. So What is performing at Duluth Cider. At City Center Park is Eric Koskinen. Aftershock performing at Mr. D's. Blake Thomas is at Sir Ben's. At Harbor Theater is Shotgun Ragtime Band and Ragged But Right Duo. The Big Top Chautauqua has Big Top Opry with the Blue Canvas Orchestra. The Lindula Brothers over at Ursa Minor. At North Shore Winery is Barbara Jean and Mike Lewis. At the Deck Arena is Theory of a Dead Man and Seven Dust. Performing at the Cedar Lounge is Mississippi Mike Wolf, Old Love, Sonia Bjordahl, and Idle Rose. Mark Conley performing at the Belknap Lounge. At the Ficker's Barrel Room is Climes. Sam Miltich and Friends performing at Rapids Brewing Co. And at Wusso's is an album release party for RKY. 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

0: The North 103.3, Tift Merritt, Someone to Watch the Band with Me from her latest album. Before that, we heard from the Blind Boys of Alabama, and that one was from a compilation called God Don't Never Change, the Songs of Blind Willie Johnson. 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Carnival rides, live music, food, and lots of family-friendly activities. 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Just a reminder that Earth Rider Brewery and your independent public radio, The North, have partnered to create a custom German Helles lager called Vinyl Tap. The name is a direct nod to the station's physical music archive, which houses a collection of more than 13,000 vinyl records, and also reflects how the liquid is served. True to its title, this bright traditional German lager is packaged exclusively in kegs rather than cans or bottles. Just for the summer season, The North 103.3 Vinyl Tap Collaborative Brew is available on tap at Earth Rider's Cedar Lounge Tap Room. There is some new Charlie Parr to share with you. He has an album coming out in October called Rooming House, and it's kind of based on his experiences when he first moved to Minneapolis and moved to a rooming house, lived in a rooming house. And the full album, which actually has a couple of songs with Duluth in the title, just FYI, is coming out on October 16th is the date for that. And we have the first track from that. It's the title track. Here is Charlie Parr with Rooming House here on The North 103.3.
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The North 103.3, and that's Orville Peck, Too Little, Too Late. Before that, we heard from Victoria Williams with Crazy Mary, Brennan Wadle with $2 Pistol, and also heard from Charlie Parr with his latest Before That. 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Couple of events to share with you, theater events that are happening this weekend. Coming up tonight and tomorrow, there is a production called Witch going on at Zeitgeist in Duluth, and that is at 7:30 tonight and tomorrow night. And then, I guess that's the last production, or last production of it is on Saturday. So if you have not seen that yet and are interested, this weekend is your last opportunity. And over at the Duluth Playhouse, they have Hadestown Teen Edition going on, and the show is tonight at 7, tomorrow night at 2 and 6, and then on Sunday at 2 p.m. and 6 p.m. as well. And they have a couple of accessible shows on August 8th. There will be ASL interpretation at the 6 p.m. show. That would be tomorrow. And then the Sunday 2 p.m. performance is a relaxed performance. And that, again, is Hadestown Teen Edition at the North Shore Theater as part of the Duluth Playhouse. Here's Rat Boys now. 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

The North 103.3, that is Sunvolt, new tune from them called Serenade Song. If you are a big fan of the band, you might have already heard that. They released their album Sound Signal Serenades as a Record Store Day exclusive, but it's going to be released everywhere now on August 28th. And that was the first song that they're sharing from that one. Before that, we heard Rat Boys. Stay with us. Coming up before noon, I have some Golden Smog. I have Arlo Parks on the way. Something from Jordan Rakai, Rodrigo y Gabriela, Bonnie Raitt, and more. Right now, Indigo Girls. This is Closer to Fine on the North 103.3.

The North 103.3, that is a Nashville-based artist that goes by the name Medium Build, and that was a new tune, Home Depot, and that's from their forthcoming new album. Before that, some Golden Smog with Pecan Pie, and Indigo Girls started that set from their self-titled album. Today's weather on the North 103.3 is brought to you by Fond du Lac Casino. For decades, Fond du Lac Casino in downtown Duluth, owned and operated by the Fond du Lac Band of Lake Superior Chippewa, has been providing entertainment along with economic and community benefits to the Northland. More info online at fondduluth.com. In that forecast for the rest of today, we've had some showers this morning. Mostly sunny, still a chance, slight chance of thunderstorms and some showers still possible with a high around 78. Southwest winds of 5 to 10 miles an hour. We'll switch to the northwest this afternoon. Mostly clear tonight and a low of 52. Tomorrow, sunshine, high of 80. West winds of 5 to 10 miles an hour. Chance of showers and thunderstorms overnight on Saturday into Sunday. And then on Sunday, mostly sunny, slight chance of showers in the afternoon. Otherwise, a high of 78 and light winds from the north. Currently in Eveleth, clouds 67. Cloquet still has some drizzle going on, and it's 64 there. In Superior, partly sunny, 69. In Duluth, cloudy and 66 on the hill. At the harbor, cloudy and 66. Here's Arlo Parks now. 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
2: And before that little reminder, we heard music from Minnesota artist Milo. That was Where You Are, Houndmouth with On the Road. And that was from their album, From the Hills Below the City. We also heard from Arlo Parks from her latest, Ambiguous Desire. 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Here is the latest from Jordan Rakai now. This is Enemies on the North.

The North, 103.3, and that is Imi Owusu with What a Love. And before that, we heard from Jordan Riquet. He has a new album coming out called A Safe Place to Be Wild. And that was the first tune from that. And coming up next weekend, it is the Bayfront Blues Festival here in Duluth. And this weekend, on Saturday afternoon, blues DJ Rebecca is putting together a show in honor of that. In its 37th year, the Bayfront Blues Festival is one of the longest continually running blues fests in the country. And she's going to have stories about its history, trivia, and of course, music from some of the 564 different blues artists who have graced that stage. Celebrating Bayfront Blues Festival this weekend from noon to 3. That's tomorrow on Saturday afternoon blues right here on the North. Here are Rodrigo y Gabriela now. This is from their new album, Our Home. It's Monster on the North. I feel like this one makes me think they listen to a lot of metal in their day. See what you think. Monster here on the North, 103.3.

The North 103.3, a little Bonnie Raitt for you. And that was I Know, going back to her album Give It Up. Before that, we heard from a new album from Rodrigo y Gabriela called Our Home. All one word, Our Home, run together. 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A couple more events to share with you. Coming up at Rugged Spruce Golf Club in Mattawa tomorrow. They have their Under the Blue Umbrella Summer Concert Series, and tomorrow it features Morning Bird, and that will be at 6:30. And PB&J is playing at Earthrider. There is Earthrider with Lost Evidence and Crimson Soul. That will be happening at the Cedar Lounge tomorrow night at 8. Here's one from Ancient Cat Society now. This is City Breathes on the North 103.3.

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1: Welcome to Film Spotting. Josh, we are back from our Odysseus review, standalone review, and our Odyssean-like adventure, our annual trek up to Spring Green and American Players Theater. Saw some great theater, got to hang out with Sam on the Wisconsin River. Not quite as treacherous as what Odysseus had to put up with.
2: It wasn't. We made it. We survived. No one drifted away. I think that's the main danger on that slow river is you're not paying attention. And before you know it, you're 100 yards down. But that is such a beautiful place. And it had been a couple years since Debbie and I were able to get up there with you all. So it was so good to be back. A lot had changed. All of our kids, it's like we're walking around mostly with adults now.
1: Yes.
2: And a lot hadn't changed. APT still doing wonderful theater. I think Casey and Diana was maybe the best, certainly one of the best productions
1: I've seen
2: since we've been there. And it was a good time. It already feels like it was a month or two ago, but that
1: I know
2: that's how the summers work, I guess.
1: It really does. And if you really do want to see what it was like on the Wisconsin River, yes, we did post a picture on the Film Spotting and Larson on Film social medias. You got some fine feedback on your hat, Josh. Always play it safe. Safety first.
2: Be prepared.
1: Yes. Later in the show, we will have a new poll for you asking you to name the definitive Spider-Man movie. I am eager to see those results. Maybe it will break out along generational lines, Josh. Maybe it won't. We have a reminder that Film Spotting is available as a video podcast. You can watch us talk over at youtube.com/filmspotting. We are anticipating Spider-Man Brand New Day. This is a film, Josh, that you did just see, I believe, a night or two ago. You were able to get to the critic screening in Chicago. I am seeing it this weekend. We do plan to talk about it next week here on Film Spotting. So anticipatory programming, we thought, why not look back at this entire, I was going to say cycle, but there's been so many iterations and different studios making movies, of course. We're going to look back at all of these Spider-Man movies and see if we can cull together our individual top five lists. I anticipated that we would have some overlap, and it seems that we do, and that's fine. I am eager to see where we fall on these films and where we fall in terms of why we like these individual scenes. So we will get to that as we make our way through our list. We have our top five Spider-Man scenes. Any preface to your list?
2: Just that this was way easier for me than our Superman moments list, which we just did last summer. And the main reason for that, Spider-Man has always been my superhero. If I were asked to pick the one that I followed the longest, been most enamored with. And, you know, I mentioned before on the show, I think that when I was a kid, this is who I wanted to be. This is who I pretended to be. It worked out well that for whatever reason, climbing was my thing as a kid, you name it, trees, jungle gyms, sheds. If you could climb it, I was trying to do that. And after seeing Spider-Man, yeah, I added the walls of our home to that list and would try to be Spider-Man to my mom's chagrin. This is probably done while wearing my Spider-Man underoos, which I know have been mentioned on the show before. Mm-hmm. Do you think we need to explain underoos to younger generations at this point, Adam?
1: It's sad because I don't think they make them anymore, right? And they were wonderful.
2: They were amazing. Yeah, they late 70s, early 80s. I think meant sort of as pajamas or underwear.
1: Both. Yeah. They were magic.
2: A t-shirt top, matching bottoms in your favorite superhero's costume, essentially. What more could, you know, a 7-8-year-old want? I mean, it was just wonderful. So yeah, definitely had Spider-Man underoos. And I think this was interesting compared to Superman, where I had to do a lot of research and kind of bring myself up to speed on the history of this character. When we talked about doing this list, immediately four scenes came to mind. Just right in the first conversation I had with, you know, with family and to my head as well. That's rare for me for a top five. You know, I'll have one or two, maybe depending on the topic. And I ended up just sticking with those four. I you know, considered others, gave it some more thought. But it was one of those instances where if it's, you know, pop culture personal like this, you kind of have to go with what hits you first. And then I did a little bit of searching for what could be my number five. And it wound up being a moment that a listener reminded me of that I'm happy to make as a pick as well. I think it's a great pick. So yeah, this was a fun one, basically.
1: I will get into this a little bit more as we get into the list. I did have to do one piece of homework. I don't know that I should have done this homework, Josh, but I had to do one piece of homework because as I was preparing, I got a little nervous. I thought, despite my love for Spider-Man, and I think we've accurately dated ourselves here and everyone is clear, but we didn't grow up with Spider-Man movies. We grew up with Spider-Man, the comic book. We grew up with Spider-Man TV shows, the animated cartoons, Justice League. So Spider-Man was a big part of our childhoods, but Superman, we had Superman the movie. That was the originator of a lot of these comic book superhero yep. movies. And that was, of course, the first one we saw. So I think I was a lot like you in that I immediately became obsessed with Superman. But then Spider-Man came in and there was something about the playfulness of Spider-Man. There was something about, for me, there was the strength, despite the fact that he was such a lithe figure, but he was so strong. He was so powerful. That is something that appealed to me. And who didn't want, for whatever reason, what was it about web slinging that just seemed so cool? You right. just wanted to be able to do it because it was shooting something, which as young boys, sure. you have to admit, we're drawn to for whatever reason, but it wasn't destructive. It wasn't hyper aggressive.
2: I think that's it. And part of it is, you know, I can remember too, just like swinging mm-hmm. on or the, like the swing that just had the disc on the bottom. So there was a single rope, you know, I would rarely be sitting on that. I would be hanging on it. And this was probably influenced by seeing the Spider-Man cartoon or something like that. I think as we got a little older, Indiana Jones played into this of swinging course. From the whip.
1: Yeah.
2: Right. It's all sort of the same motion that we gravitated towards. And then you see this superhero doing it and it's like, oh man, I was
1: worried though, because I was thinking we didn't even review or we avoided for a long time reviewing one of the last Spider-Man movies with Tom Holland. And I knew, or I was pretty certain, I hadn't seen at least one of the Andrew Garfield. There are only two. I mm-hmm. knew I hadn't seen at least one of the Andrew Garfield movies. And I thought it was possible I hadn't seen both of them because I couldn't remember either of them. So I'm sitting here going, am I just not going to bring up the fact that we're doing a top five Spider-Man scenes and I don't think I've seen like three of these 10 movies or something? I'm straining credulity here. And then I did the research and I realized that I have seen all of these movies. We did talk about, I think, almost all of them on the show. The only exception, including The Amazing Spider-Man, the first Garfield Stone, that was reviewed mm-hmm. on the show, and I did see it, just have no recollection of it. The only one I did not see was The Amazing Spider-Man 2. So the second yeah. one with Garfield and Stone.
2: Rough.
1: I did that homework, Josh, and it will come up in the context of this top five, but no, it did not make my top five. I will just leave it at that. So I have now seen all of them. I'm a completist.
2: Good on you. Good for doing your due diligence. I look forward to your letterboxed ranking soon.
1: Yes, that is coming next. So let's go ahead and jump in. Your number five, Spider-Man scene.
2: So yeah, this suggestion comes from a longtime listener, Jonathan Anderson, and it comes from Spider-Man 2, directed by Sam Raimi. It's Spider-Man being lifted by the crowd in the train. And I think that particular moment is my pick, the lifting and carrying him. But it works because it's prefaced by this great action sequence that Raimi stages. They're directly connected. So Tobey Maguire here, Spider-Man's at the front of this elevated train high up above the city. It's careening out of control toward the end of the track, which essentially the track just ends there. And so if you go past it, it's essentially like a cliff. Spidey tries a couple things to stop it, eventually casting webs onto the buildings on either side of the tracks and then holding them with his arms as he's at the very front, kind of turning himself into this human break. And the effort nearly kills him. So this is when the train stops. He succeeded, but he's completely exhausted and loses consciousness and almost falls forward off the platform. And that's when the passengers' hands, so the people who are in the car, they reach out of the broken windows at the front of the train, just one and then another and another and another, and they kind of grab him and hold him there, catch him. They save him. And then they bring him into the car, pass him over their heads to the back of the train where they lay him down. He doesn't have his mask on, and so a man observes. I think this speaks to a little bit of what you were talking about, Adam, about why were we so drawn to this character. A man says he's just a kid.
1: Just a kid.
3: He's just a kid. No older than my son.
2: And I think as kids, to obviously a teenager, but still, like, this was different than Superman, who was not only an adult, but like an alien, right? This is a kid. So in this scene, he does revive, and then a couple of really little kids, they hand him his mask and, you know, promise, we won't tell anybody. Here, there's that contract between Spider-Man and the people that he protects. And I think that's what this whole sequence really speaks to, the intimate relationship that this particular superhero has to the people he's protecting. And I do think this scene, I like how they set it up where during that whole action portion, as Spider-Man is trying different things to get the train to stop, some of the passengers kind of get snarky with him, like, well, that didn't work. And there's a back and forth. So there's already been this connection established. These aren't just faceless victims, basically. And it made me wonder, I wonder if Spider-Man is the superhero who people in the story feel the closest to, almost on a personal level. I mean, he is the friendly neighborhood Spider-Man, right? It's right there. And I do think there's something unique. Maybe there's someone I'm forgetting about that, where these aren't, you know, people talk about superheroes being the contemporary modern day mythical gods. And a lot of times that's how we think of them, right? These superior beings, but not in the case of Spider-Man. And a key portion of that is the relationship he has with the people on the streets that he walks and serves. So I think it's a great pick of Jonathan's. Definitely one of my favorite scenes among all the movies. So I'm going to start there.
1: That would have been one of the top three or four that immediately came to mind for me, and that I would have said, am I going with this? Because it in a way seemed obvious to me. And I mean obvious just because it was one of the first ones I thought of. Am I giving enough thought to this for me, or is this a greatest hit? And it has to be considered, Josh, and I am giving it an honorable mention. It is a moving scene, and you're right about the intimate relationship between Spider-Man and the city and its citizens is such a crucial part of these films, obviously the whole saga. I don't know, and I'd love to hear from some New Yorkers on this. I don't know, as I rewatch scenes, whether or not the way New Yorkers are depicted is one of the strengths of these films. It definitely seems to, for comedic reasons, it seems to resort to the most obvious cliches.
2: My guess is people would say the Spider-Verse movies get this the closest.
1: Yes.
2: Is what I would think.
1: That's probably
2: it's accurate. Cartoonish otherwise, though.
1: So that imagery, which seems almost like Christ imagery, obviously, with him being held aloft with his arms out as he's being taken back in, is really a stunning image. That line about him being just a kid is one that sticks with you. And the last thing I'll say is that even in the really bad Spider-Man movies, and some of these films that we considered are bad, there are moments like that, maybe not on that level. That's why this one's on your list and why it's an honorable mention for me. But every one of these movies gives you at least one visual moment like that you can take away from it. And that's why something about Spider-Man in these films at least stays in our imagination, and why we want to do lists like this one. My number five is one that involves dialogue and no great imagery, Josh, unless you consider a couple of really effectively deployed close-ups. And I suppose I will. I'm going to start with a Spider-Man scene that doesn't involve anyone in a Spider-Man suit, nor anyone in any kind of superhero or supervillain suit at all. There's certainly no CGI. There's no spectacle to it whatsoever, unless you consider watching Michael Keaton perform on screen a spectacle. When I think of these Tom Holland MCU Spider-Man movies, the scene that I have to admit is most memorable for me, it's not any of these big show-stopping action sequences, and it's still a treat to watch. It's the dad talk between Keaton's Adrian Toomes and Holland's Peter Parker when he's taken his daughter out on a date and they're in the back seat together as Keaton's Vulture is chauffeuring them around, and he has put together what Peter has already put together, having recognized him because he doesn't wear a mask, that he is the villain. He's the bad guy. But here Adrian's putting it together that through some of the conversation that Peter Parker, his daughter's date, is in fact his nemesis now, Spider-Man.
4: Does she know?
5: Know what?
4: So she does. Good. Close to the vest. I admire that. I've got a few secrets of my own. Of all the reasons I didn't want my daughter to date.
1: Comic book villains. This is why I also wanted to give a little bit of love to this scene and not just give it to Spider-Man as we're doing our top five Spider-Man moments. Comic book villains on screen are just so hard to pull off. When you think about the best superhero movies, period, so often aren't the ones that are near the top of the list, they're the ones that have the most memorable villains. Like three right off the top of my head, The Dark Knight with the Joker. Eric Killmonger is one of the great villains in Black Panther. Yeah. Spider-Man 2, you just talked about it. And Doc Ock, Alfred Molina, is a key part of that. And you might be listening and saying, well, yeah, duh. The villains, they're the antagonists. They're a huge part of the movie. They're major characters. They're driving the action. Of course, the villains are important. That's my point, though. It should be obvious, and yet there are plenty of examples where the filmmakers try to provide some psychological motivation and mostly hope the cool effects will wow the audience. They give them a cool suit or whatever and some cool powers, and that's about it. And this will come up again when I do bring up The Amazing Spider-Man 2. Electro, anyone? You know, I think Electro kind of fits this bill and is one of the reasons why. No offense to Jamie Foxx, who I think gives it his best, but is not a good villain. And you watch this scene between Keaton and Holland, and Keaton is just delivering what I said at the time was a masterclass in menace. It's so intense without ever raising his voice. He's so scary, despite having a smile on his face for much of the conversation. I mean, it's a twisted smile, but it's a smile.
4: Peter, nothing is more important than family. You saved my daughter's life, and I could never forget something like that, so I'm going to give you one chance. Are you ready? You walk through those doors, you forget any of this happened, and don't you ever, ever interfere with my business again. Because if you do, I'll kill you and everybody you love. I'll kill you dead. That's what I'll do to protect my family, Pete. Do you understand?
1: Villains, if you really go back and think about them, they almost always have a grudge, of course, against someone, and it's usually Spider-Man or whoever they're fighting, or against the world, and they believe they're justified in their actions. Why else are they doing it? Unless maybe, I can't believe I'm mentioning it again, unless maybe they're the Rhino, Paul Giamatti's character in The Amazing Spider-Man 2, who just seems to want to wreak havoc for no good reason. But with the Vulture, it's very clear that Keaton tapped into a character who just wants to take care of his family and believes that his business has been screwed over by the government. And when you watch the movie, it's hard to argue with him. You absolutely understand the predicament that he's in, and you sympathize with him. He certainly feels like, even though it's just these two guys sitting in the car, he feels like a real threat to Spider-Man here. As a villain, he's of course a threat, despite just being a man. That's it. He's not imbued with any special powers. He is just a man. All of these other villains, or almost all the other villains you can think of, have been transformed in some way and are not really human or fully human anymore. Vulture stands out because of his humanity. And you see it come through in his overprotectiveness of his family in this scene. Like I said, it was one of the first few scenes that came to mind for me, maybe because it's one of the most recent, but of all the MCU incarnations, this one had to be on my list.
2: Yeah, it came to mind to me immediately as well, unfairly probably because I walked into the family room maybe 2 or 3 weeks ago, and this was playing on the TV. This is what my kids were watching, and I just had to stop. I had to sit down. I had to finish it because it's such
1: really
2: a great scene. As a matter of fact, I've got it higher on my list, so I'm going to do some jumping around here.
1: Okay.
2: And I'll get back to my number four and right now talk about my number three, which is where I have the dad talk. It is, if we have to like give a majority of the credit, it is Keaton. You're right. This is a character, as you laid out well, so smartly conceived and motivated, believably so. And then what Keaton does with it. I mean, those who need CGI when you have Michael Keaton's eyebrows, you're good. That's definitely a huge part of the tension in this scene. I do think Holland is also quite good here, though, even though it's not his moment. This is Keaton's moment. But I like how he plays Peter trying to be cool, but clearly not only intimidated, but scared.
1: Yes, I agree.
2: On a multiple mm-hmm. reasons, because of his relationship with Vulture's daughter. Right. Laura Harrier is the actress here. And she's at the beginning of the scene. And I love the dynamic there. She's like, OK, I'm going to go in and leave you two alone to have your talk. And I think this is what's so great about this scene as well, is the simple genius of Spider-Man Homecoming. Let's say, to a lesser degree, Far From Home. And I think this gets lost a bit in No Way Home. But in Spider-Man Homecoming is that it was a high school movie first and a Spider-Man movie second. And so your emotional investment is equally, at least, let's say, in that scene, in this familiar, uncomfortable dynamic of being, you know, a teen couple in a car with one of your parents and what you're going to talk about, how your parent is going to act, how your boyfriend or girlfriend is going to act, however that goes. Already you've got natural anxiety. Mm-hmm. And then the context that this story brings into it just amps that up. And I think that's the line that Holland plays really well in the movie overall, but here in particular. He's anxious as the boyfriend and he's anxious as the hero facing his nemesis here. So it goes back to that, you know, he's just a kid thing we already touched on, right? That's definitely at play here. I think the best thing about these Holland movies are the way they kind of capture the acute anxiety of that. So yeah, totally with you there. My number three pick is the dad talk.
4: Now, you go on in there, you show my daughter a good time, okay? Just not too good.
1: Part of the fun of that scene as a viewer is the way it plays with our expectations and our understanding of these familiar scenes. And that's a familiar cultural scene. Whether we've been involved in it ourselves or not, we understand the dad talk mm-hmm. as the dad in that scene even refers to it. I'm going to have the dad talk. And the daughter yeah. knows what that means as she gets out of the car. And it doesn't go the way it should go at all. So it subverts that, but then also it subverts the superhero villain hero conversation confrontation scene, because there are plenty mm-hmm. examples in those movies where, and in Spider-Man movies, where one of the two in the scene is kind of on to the other and their real identity. And so they have that teasing conversation where they're kind of trying to suss it out, or they're prodding the other one a little bit, but it doesn't really go anywhere. They don't say it. They don't bluntly say what they're really thinking and feeling. And they don't actually call the other person out on it. And in this scene, he just puts the pleasantries completely aside and does that. So I think it just confounds our expectations in that way, in a really great way.
2: All right. So I need to jump back to my number four to get us back on track here. And I have a bit of a cheat here. I did this with Superman too. This is going to be a title sequence and theme song. I am choosing that from the Spider-Man animated series that ran from 1967 to 1970. With the Superman list we did, I chose the opening for those Fleischer Studios shorts from 1941. A listener keyed me in on those, and I ended up watching, I don't know how many, because they were just fascinating and had that great opening sequence. And part of my reasoning for picking it there is because that sequence from 1941 cemented crucial qualities of the Superman character in our collective imagination. And I think this one, even though it's borrowing quite heavily from the comic books, this did so in the late 60s and onward. I mean, we were watching this, Adam, not during its initial run. We would have been watching this maybe 10 years after on reruns, right? But it had been, I'm sure, playing this the whole time for multiple generations of kids. So if you look at the Spider-Man, if you look at Spider-Man as a character, basically debuting in a Marvel comic in 62, got his first solo series in 63. And obviously that set the foundation for the character. But for me, born in 74, I think this was my first encounter with Spider-Man. That would be my guess. I didn't really read comic books for whatever reason until I was an adult, actually. And so this Spider-Man cartoon was my first encounter, and I was locked in. That opening has everything I wanted. It had the swinging. You talked about the web slinging. Radioactive blood? Sure. I probably had no idea what that meant, but sure. Sounds great. And yeah, lots and lots and lots of climbing. And I think this also captures a quality that is a crucial one for Spider-Man beyond his youth, but maybe related, that's emphasized here. He was friendly. Mm-hmm. He was a friendly Spider-Man. The lyrics are telling us this, but the image, I'll never forget. It's this great little bit, kind of a winking bit in this opening credit sequence where he's swinging through the air and we get a close up and he just waves to the, you know, quote unquote camera, waving at me, you know, like 6 or 7 year old me, however old I was. There was this superhero who paused in his heroics to give me a little wave. So it's a delightful piece of Spider-Man iconography. It still resonates today. This is where the Spider-Man pointing at himself meme comes from. So I did have to have it on my list, even though it's from a TV series.
1: Yeah, watching that clip just a little bit earlier today definitely took me back. Talk about a wave of nostalgia. it did bring me back to my childhood.
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0: 150 years ago, Charles Darwin became fascinated by an invertebrate that would become the backbone of modern ecology, earthworms.
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3: Welcome back to Film Spotting. Let's get to our final two choices, Josh. Your number two Spider-Man scene.
4: Let's get back to praise for 2002's Spider-Man, and it's the upside down kiss. When I started rewatching and researching this pick, Adam, because I knew it was going to be on my list, I really expected to find out that the scene, or at least the image, at least this image was pulled from a comic book run at one point that I wasn't aware of, but apparently not. What I did find was a 2022 Ringer article that was a deep dive just on this scene, written by Jake Kring Schrieffels. And in there, he talks a little bit about how the scene came about, doesn't mention that it appeared in a comic run earlier. Maybe a listener might know of something similar that they can share. We'll link to this as well if you want all the details on this deep dive. But basically, the moment arose after director Sam Raimi scrapped plans to film a fairly standard kiss atop Rockefeller Center. And so they were looking for another option. And second unit director and storyboard artist Doug Leffler thought about some earlier jobs he'd been on, earlier work he had done that featured characters falling into the frame. And so that was in his mind, and he started sketching out possibilities, and he sketched out the basics for this scene. So this is Tobey Maguire's Peter lowering himself next to Kirsten Dunst's Mary Jane in this rainy alley.
5: You have a knack for getting in trouble.
6: You have a knack for saving my life. I think I have a superhero stalker.
5: I was in the neighborhood.
4: And I can't really say much better why this works than what Kring Schrieffels does in this article. So let me quote here. This is in The Ringer. Within the context of the story, the scene is a cathartic release for Peter Parker, a rare opportunity to embrace his dual identity and be vulnerable with the girl he loves. On a much larger scale, it's one of the most iconic and romantic kisses in Hollywood history, a unique and asymmetrical composition of rain-soaked, interlocked lips never seen before on the big screen. So I have this at number two. I do think this is another element of the character, is the romantic nature. And the only thing I'll say about Brand New Day is that is definitely explored. If this is something you love about the Spider-Man and Peter Parker character, that is definitely explored in the new movie in Brand New Day, what that means for this iteration of the character. But here, yeah, it is the composition and what it means in terms of character. And you have, when you think of this in terms of all of the versions of Spider-Man, it is such a unique, I mean, this idea of a Spider-Man presents so many unique visual possibilities. It would be easy to just stop there and say the things we started with as kids, like, wouldn't it be cool to see him swinging across the screen? We got it. We're good. But to take that next step and imagine ways for those visual possibilities to echo thematic ideas, to echo emotional beats, to capture character qualities, that's when you're really working at a higher level of artistry and in a single shot, really. I mean, there's a lot going on here that goes into this. I think Kirsten Dunst makes this a pretty sexy scene in the way she plays it, actually. So the actors are definitely involved in making this work, but just in a single shot in the framing, to be able to invest it, infuse it with so much emotion and thematic purpose, for me makes it, you know, could easily be the number one for a lot of people, probably is their number one Spider-Man scene or moment. I have it here at number two.
3: Yeah. Tough not to put on my list. It's an honorable mention. It's what I was trying to say, or we'll go back to with your number five, I believe, the stopping the train moment. There are some moments, there are reasons why you consider them Mount Rushmore type moments. They belong on that list. And from the train, Josh, it's not just them holding him, but even when he faints and their hands, right, yeah, hold him up. Yep. And here, that image is so vivid, and I understand why The Ringer has devoted an entire article to it. I think for a lot of people, you're right. It probably is the number one scene. That said, everything you just articulated about it in terms of composition being so important and taking the unique visual possibilities of a spider character so perfectly, even better, I think, applies to my number two. It's like the filmmakers here in Spider-Man Across the Spider-Verse said, let's take that moment. And maybe they did, Josh, because it also involves characters who are upside down. They took that moment and said, how can we extend this even more? Extend the emotional and thematic possibilities of that imagery. And when you think about these films, so the moment is Miles and Gwen at the Williamsburg Clock Tower in Across the Spider-Verse. In both of the films, there's plenty of examples of impressive animation, thrilling imagery, great action moments, but also just great compositions where you recognize the artists responsible for these films are elevating the craft. And as you said earlier, talking about the poll questions, that maybe in some ways these are even just better films. But for me, the single scene that best harnesses those capabilities is this scene. It's a reunion scene. It's been, I think, like a year and a half since these two characters last saw each other. So they're catching up. They're feeling each other out, but they also know each other so well. They know each other in a way like great friends do, and people who are connected the way they are. They know each other uniquely. There's also that other dynamic at play where Miles has a crush on Gwen. Daniel Pemberton's score is so lovely during this sequence. They're high above the city. They're in this fantasy sort of realm, and everything about it captures the way you feel when you're seeing someone special to you who you haven't seen in a long time. And the director, Justin K. Thompson, he seems to want to keep it grounded in character. It's not about showing off with the animation, but it is about trying to heighten that sensation, this fantasy sort of feeling, this special feeling that these two characters have when they're together. And the first time we see them, it is kind of subtle, right? Because they're vertical in the frame. The first time we see them together, it feels like a normal shot.
7: So, you and your dad.
3: It's a little off because the horizon is also vertical. We're not used to seeing horizons be vertical. And we can kind of start to put together that, oh, they must be walking sideways in a way that only characters like they could do. And then when Gwen starts walking backwards along the dome, and we with the camera follow her almost like we're on a roller coaster, but a gentle roller coaster that's going over the edge with her, it's one of those kind of take your breath away moments, but not, again, not in a roller coaster drop, take your breath away, just kind of eases you into it. It's really something. And then there's that incredible 180 degree move that follows her as she moves to the underside of the ledge and she's standing upside down. And I honestly just love the tilt up then that we get where Miles is standing on top and she's sitting upside down. And it's still keeping some distance between them because I think it's still about he is still trying to figure out how to kind of move into her space and how to fully reconnect with each other. So there's still some distance between them, but then he does move closer and he joins her. And they spend the next few minutes together talking while sitting upside down.
7: I'm just a really emotionally intelligent guy. Beyond my years.
3: Some of the lines of dialogue in that scene, while they're sitting there or just about to sit there together, I think really explain the motivation for the sequence and the way it's portrayed. At one point, Miles says, well, maybe some things are supposed to be just for us. And she says, how many people can you talk to about this stuff? Speaking to, again, that special connection, how they are obviously they're different, and there aren't a lot of people who have their special skills, and they need each other. And if they are then these types of figures who are going to have an experience that are just, the experience is just for them, and they're going to talk about things that only they can talk about, well, it makes sense that they would do it in an environment and in a way that only they can do, that only they can have, in a moment that only they can share, which is them high above the city, sitting upside down. So the whole sequence for me evokes that they're having together this singular experience that is just for them. And then because of that, we as viewers, it almost feels like a privilege that we get to be a part of it. It feels that intimate that we get to sit there and listen in on the conversation that they get to have. I did find a place, Josh, where the production designer said, and I should find his full name. His last name's O'Keefe, but he talks about the artist Peter Chan, who did the majority of work on the sequence. He says he did such a fantastic job. Peter is an artist that we traditionally use for the most colorful scenes possible because he has this ability to handle a wide variety of colors. For this scene, however, I challenged him to work with a more limited palette and pay very close attention to the sensitivity of the sequence. There are lots and lots of very subtle but huge shifts happening here. The city never feels too flat

0: because it's kind of hard to describe, right? And but for all the reasons you laid out and a few more I'll get to, this is why I have Being Upside Down with Spider-Gwen as my number one. I have it ahead of The Kiss. It's just mesmerizing and moving. Astute listeners will also remember I had it actually as my most moving moment at our 2023 rap party. And so obviously it was going to be on this list. It was just a matter of where do I rank it with the others. And once I watched all of them again, I had to put it at the top. I do think, to your point about the dialogue, Shameik Moore as Miles here and Hailee Steinfeld as Spider-Gwen, I do think they're giving really good performances. And the character animation with him moving his hand slightly towards her is just so astute. So in terms of performance, it's wonderful, but it really is a lot of what you were talking about, the visuals accentuating those emotions. I think the only thing I'll mention that you didn't, I don't think you mentioned Gwen's ponytail, how she puts her hair in a ponytail at the start, but then when the whole screen flips, essentially she looks like she's sitting upright, but her ponytail is poking way up in the air because of gravity, right? So it's just, it's clever. It's also orientating for us as the audience. It's like, it's okay. It's functional, but also like really kind of funny and cute. And then to have the skyline in the background be upside down with that happening, it's like, okay, what's happening here? But okay, I think I know what's happening here. And your brain is registering all that. And it does, you know, it's dizzying and oddly beautiful, but it does speak to what you're talking about. Their unique experiences. These are two teens whose worlds have been completely upended, literally and, you know, thematically turned upside down. And this is what they're talking about here, the stresses, the pressures of these having these powers and what it means for their family relationships and their personal relationships. And to, yeah, to have that represented by the imagery alone. I really, you know, I didn't think the movies could find a way to top the comic book cool and emotionality of the upside down kiss. But I think this scene from Across the Spider-Verse manages it. So, yeah, number one for me.
1: I guess I'm proving here why I did pick Spider-Man 2002, though, as my definitive Spider-Man in the poll question, because when it came down to going with a number one scene, I did resort back to Sam Raimi's 2002 Spider-Man. And I went with Peter discovering his powers. And I do think there's a lot here, Josh, in this scene that reflects, here again, Sam Raimi's sensibilities as a director and how he applies them to this character, why these movies work so well. Starting with Peter looking down at his hand and that extreme close-up of his fingertips with the microscopic hairs, it literally makes his superpowers tactile. Which is something we complain about, is these superhero movies not feeling that way, not feeling real, not feeling tangible. Here's where I said I was going to maybe mention The Amazing Spider-Man 2 again, the movie I needed to catch up with. And I watched it as my last film so I could cross off all these Spider-Man movies. It's definitely the worst of all of them, I would say. Without revisiting all of them, I would say it's the worst of them. And I bring it up in this context, Josh, because with my respects to our listener, Drew, who says that these movies on the whole work and that he really likes Gwen and Peter as Emma Stone and Andrew Garfield portray them, I don't really have a problem with them. But I did spend most of the movie making that face Dennis Leary makes the whole movie when he appears as the ghost of Policeman Past, who just appears every now and again with that scolding face where he just
0: forgot about him.
1: He just appears and scowls at, I hope he got paid well to do that. Like for just one day of work, just stand in front of a green screen or whatever and scowl at Tom Holland or nobody. He was probably scowling at, or not Tom Holland, Andrew Garfield. He probably was scowling at nobody. I do hope Dennis Leary got paid well for that day. That's how I felt mostly disappointed watching this movie. And my biggest disappointment was maybe that at no point did I feel not just during the set pieces, the major

0: set pieces, but during any single moment of Spider-Man being Spider-Man, at no point did I feel like I believed it. At every turn, the effects jolted me out of my suspension of disbelief. It felt like they had to apply some kind of computer generated effect at every single leap or wall climb, whatever it was. And it took me out of it at every turn. And here, Raimi is signaling to you, these hands are about to walk up the wall and you're going to watch it.
1: Yeah.
0: It's going to be great. This is a fun sequence. It's a funny sequence, but I think it's so memorable in part too, because of the layers that Raimi brings to it. You don't need a PhD in child psychology to read Spider-Man as a metaphor for puberty and adolescence with sudden physical transformations and the way that can be scary for young boys. And not surprisingly with Raimi, this sequence starts with some ominousness. It's in this dark kind of alley out of the sun. And he looks up and sees the spider in the web crawling around, and there's barbed wire right next to it. And the Danny Elfman score even heightens that a little bit. And then when Peter initially starts crawling up the wall slowly, it doesn't feel like this joyous thing. It actually feels like something out of a horror movie where a scary monster starts crawling slowly toward the main character and then picks up speed. But then once he fully realizes what he can do, that's where the excitement begins. And I suppose watching that sequence, Josh, the only part for me watching it again multiple times you could be really nitpicky about is how real a couple of those jumps felt from the aerial shots. But otherwise, I bought every single amazing move Peter pulls off there. It completely holds up. And the webs and the web slinging feel real and don't feel like any kind of computer generated effect. He's a kid acting like a kid, like you believe a kid would act discovering these powers. And going back to where we began, every single one of us who aspired to be Spider-Man, who dreamed about this moment, suddenly actually getting bitten by the radioactive spider, that when we put on our underoos and thought, if only I could actually sling webs and crawl up the walls, in this moment, Raimi brought that to life for us. He delivered the confusion, but also the exhilaration that we imagined when we were kids. And I suppose that is a big part of why it will always be. This movie, that scene in particular, that's a big reason why this will be the definitive Spider-Man for me.
1: Yeah, I remember watching this in a press screening, wasn't at the Lake Street screening room, but in a press screening. And my immediate reaction when this scene happened was they did it. Because you'd been hearing about this movie being in development for so long. And I didn't know if it could work until we saw the scene of Peter actually trying out his powers. And they pulled it off. It absolutely worked. It was thrilling. It was funny, as the character should be. All the things you said. It's my number six. It's the top honorable mention for me. I think it captures the genial enthusiasm, which is a core trait of the character as well. Sometimes some of these movies try a little too hard to force that into fights here and there, but it's perfect for this sequence where Peter's response is yes, confused, maybe a little nervous, but mostly this genial enthusiasm. And you mentioned the Elfman score. The best part of it is when he starts crawling up that wall, the way the music inches up the wall
0: with him,
1: So just a really great scene and my top honorable mention.
0: Those are our top five Spider-Man scenes. We would love to hear your picks or any other comments about the show. You can email us feedback at filmspotting.net. 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Josh, that's our show.
1: 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Without Sam and Golden Joe, this show wouldn't go. 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
0: And I'm Adam Kempinar. 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

0: Next week on Northland Morning, we'll get a preview of some Duluth Art Institute exhibits and events on Where's Art. We'll hear about a tabletop game and pop culture convention, and things will get a little haunted on hypotheticals. That's next week on Northland Morning.
1: Here's a song you will probably never hear in a club. It's the Decemberists with Valerie Plame.

0: Live for World Cafe, Arlo Parks. I'm Raina Duras. This is World Cafe. Arlo is performing a song called Heaven from her new album called Ambiguous Desire. She joins me today. Arlo Parks, welcome back to World Cafe.
1: Thank you. Thanks so much for having me.
0: In that song, you are taking us under the bridge, watching Kelly spin plates. Please tell us about that night that inspired this song.
1: Yeah, so it was a night I was seeing my friend Kelly Lee Owens, who's an amazing DJ and artist, performing under the K Bridge. And, oh, sorry, no, performing actually at Midnight Lovers under the 6th Street Viaduct Bridge in LA. And she was just playing amazing Radiohead remixes. She was playing some of her own music. There was just this kind of electrifying energy in the air. And after I came back from that night, I just wrote down all the fragments of things that I had seen and felt, the smell of gasoline, my friend's pink Adidas shoes. And I just wanted to really freeze that moment. I never wanted to forget that night. So I feel like heaven is crystallizing, you know, one of my favorite nights I've ever spent dancing.
0: Yeah. Talk a bit more about that idea of freezing an experience like that.
1: I think that's a big part of my record. I was talking to a friend about that yesterday. I think there's definitely a kind of push and pull between being fully present and soaking in a moment and then also wanting it to never end. So I think a lot of this record is kind of oscillating between wanting to almost, you know, freeze a moment like a photograph and kind of hold it with me forever and then being okay with it ending. So there is definitely this push and pull internally for me always.
0: Yeah. And I know Kelly is only one of the many names that you mention on this album. There's Alita, there's Crash, there's Ames, there's Connor and Leigh and Daniel. Why was it important for you to name specific people in these songs and like shout out the crew?
1: I think it just grounds it in reality. Like I write about real people. Like these are feel like almost kind of journal entries or fragments of things that I've actually lived. And I've always loved that in other people's music. Like when I think about Alameda by Elliott Smith, just being placed on that street name, or, you know, a lot of the Big Thief songs, I feel like Adrian Lenka also names them after people. And there's just something really human about it. And it's something I've always done kind of unconsciously. Like since I started writing songs, since I was a teenager, I've always kind of gravitated to that.
0: If you're just joining us on World Cafe, I'm talking to Arlo Parks. We're going to come back in a minute. We'll talk more about clubbing and dancing, but I would love if you could tell us a bit about your time in New York City in 2024 and just how the city inspired you and what it was about that time that felt so magical for you.
1: It's such a vibrant place. I feel like there's this, I'm actually in New York right now, looking out the window and there's this aliveness and, you know, such a rich history as well in terms of club culture, Paradise Garage, the Loft, Studio 54, moving into, you know, modern times. I feel like there are so many institutions, and I spent a lot of time kind of just exploring and getting to know DJs, getting to know these different pockets of dance music. And I felt really, I tapped into a kind of more spontaneous, playful, fun side of myself, I feel. And I think you can hear that in the music, and I got into DJing myself as well. So it definitely was a very transformative place that allowed me to kind of feel free enough to explore these new sounds that you hear on the record.
0: There's so much you said in there that I'm going to touch on in a little bit, but let's get to another live performance. Give us the story behind the song Two Sided.
1: So Two Sided, I actually did write in New York at Figure Eight Studios in Prospect Heights. And to me, it's just about that really kind of human experience of feeling something for someone and trying to build up the courage to be the first one to admit it. And there's that kind of unspoken electricity between you. But it's, you know, going out on a limb and be like, I think I know that you feel this way too, but just like tell me that this goes both ways, because there's an ambiguity there. And that feels like a really human experience.
0: It's such a scary experience sometimes. It's exciting and thrilling.
1: It's so human. But, yeah. It's exciting. Yeah. I mean, yeah, said, it's everything.
0: You've said usually you're not the first one to make a move. How did you get the courage up to do it?
1: I feel like when you encounter someone where your desire to be with them is like bigger than the fear, then that is when you kind of can put your pride aside in that way. But it doesn't make it any less nerve-wracking, to be honest. It's still super scary.
0: But it went well, right?
1: It did.
0: Good.
1: It did.
0: I'm happy to hear it. Perform live for World Cafe. It's Two Sided from Arlo Parks.

0: Two-Sided, performed live by Arlo Parks for World Cafe. It's a song from her new album, Ambiguous Desire. I'm Raina Duras, joined by Arlo today. You've been on the show for each of your albums so far, I think. The first one, you were on in 2021, your big debut coming out of the pandemic. In 2023, you came back, talked about how wild things got, about preserving your mental health. Between 2023 and now, you took a real break. Earlier, you mentioned getting to be more spontaneous, having some fun after this extremely busy and overwhelming time. What did that break look like for you?
1: I mean, it looked like, you know, a lot of time spent dancing, but also a lot of time spent in nature, a lot of time spent reading and kind of regrouping. And I think I just wanted to kind of explore and find, you know, find myself again in a way. I hadn't really had a time where I could just really sit and almost decide what to do with my days and explore and feel, you know, that there was a looseness to the way that I lived because I was on the road and everything was so kind of rigid for so long. So it was a lot of that. And then honestly, just being in the studio is a practice almost.
0: Yeah.
1: Like I would go into the studio every day and try and make something, or sometimes just listen to records or go crate digging and like lift samples. But that was kind of how I spent those years, just trying and trying and trying.
0: When did the dancing, going out clubbing, become a part of it? Because you hadn't really done much of that before.
1: Not that much. I mean, I'd been to clubs before, but not in this more kind of regular, active way. I think it started bleeding into the songs when I was making decisions around drums, because mm-hmm. when I'm writing, it'll usually be, you know, synths or chords, and there'll be some drums going, and usually, you know, for Collapse and Sunbeams, it was more these kind of breaks, and there was a minimalism, and it felt kind of bedroomy. And then I started getting attracted to things that felt more like Forte or Caribou or, you know, the King of Limbs remix album. When I was even starting to write songs, my taste was kind of going in that direction. And that's when I think I realized that the music was tending in that way. And then we made that song Heaven, and it was like, okay, this feels like an arrival. I feel like I understand what it's meant to be now.
0: Yeah. And, you know, I've had conversations with a few people who are involved in sort of dance or electronic music about the idea of the club as a sacred space and a place where it can be a very spiritual kind of space to be in.
1: Yeah.
0: And I would love to hear your take on that.
1: Definitely. I mean, you know what? I think often club spaces have been a place of refuge and have been, you know, a place that's really, I guess, sometimes been people's only sense of home and safety, especially in the queer community, you know. Thinking about spaces like Paradise Garage, there was this inherent kind of survival. It felt like survival almost, because it was a place where you knew that you'd be safe from harm and you'd be around like-minded people. And there was this sense of mutual respect, and there was this ethos of kind of love and care. And I do think you can feel that even in a lot of the collectives nowadays that kind of try and keep that energy alive. And yeah, for a lot of people, I think that's where they feel most themselves, most in touch with their joy, with their community, just feel like part of something. And I think belonging is a very spiritual and singular experience that a lot of people find in the clubs.
0: It's Arlo Parks talking about her new album, Ambiguous Desire. After the break, she'll talk about something else that inspired this record, books. That's next on World Cafe.

0: This is Michael B., and each week, Tonic the Funky Groove Show brings you an instrumental mix of funk, groove, soul, disco, jazz, and hip-hop from across time and all over the planet, like this by Winder K. Frog. 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
2: Welcome back to World Cafe. I'm Raina Duras, hanging out with Arlo Parks today, talking about her latest album, Ambiguous Desire, and all the things she was taking in while making it.
3: So you were going out dancing, you were listening to a bunch of music, but you're also doing a bunch of reading, too, about club music and scenes in different places and different eras. Could you give us an idea of what you were digging into?
4: Yeah, definitely. I mean, so much, honestly. Everything from club architecture and lighting design, specifically this book called Temporary Pleasures, which I love, that kind of details club architecture from the 60s until now. Everything from Paradise Garage to Manchester Warehouse Project in the UK to, you know, Italo disco clubs and how colourful and beautiful they were. So I got interested in the theme of kind of space and how the orientation of the crowd and the DJ changes the experience of the music. And then I was also reading kind of more memoirs and autofiction around people who were kind of embedded in the club scene and how they experienced that. Specifically, this book called Raving by Mackenzie Walk was really influential for me. And I really just enjoyed learning about the subcultures around the world because it just fascinated me that wherever there are people and music, they somehow find a way to come together around it, whether it was Detroit techno or Baltimore club. Specifically, I really enjoyed, because I'm just a drum nerd and I love drum textures, and learning about subcultures that are rooted on like a few different drum breaks and have a specific drum identity was really interesting.
3: Could you give us an example?
4: Oh, yeah, listening to a lot, Baltimore Club and Juke and Footwork and, you know, that kind of like James Brown break that has been recycled so much. That also, you know, was in that song Talk Down by DJ

0: there is this sense of it being rooted on like that specific break being the spine of the music and then people being so creative around it. And I started to notice a lot of those details by actually going to club nights that were rooted in that those genres. And I started noticing these little things as I was feeling the music in my body and actually being present.
1: Yeah. What kind of perspective did that deep dive give you on the music from your home country, the UK, and in the music from the club scene in London?
0: Yeah, I mean, honestly, that will always be my favorite because it really, there's a kind of moodiness to it and a minimalism that I personally am so in love with. When I think about early James Blake and Hyperdub and, you know, Cody Nine and even that kind of post-dubstep, you know, the kind of Joy Orbison's of the world, people in that world, I love the minimalism, I love the darkness, and I also love that you can feel that in a lot of the club nights that you have in London. But then also there is space for the more kind of euphoric queer club nights, and there's still disco and there's still fun and playfulness. But personally for me, I think I tend towards the melancholic side of things always. So I started revisiting some of those classics, and specifically the King of Limbs remix album, because it was so fascinating to, you know, in 2011, I believe it was, see young talents like Jamie XX and Jax Green was a teenager and all these people being brought together on this record and seeing how they influenced culture after that point was really interesting to me too.
1: Yeah. And I wanted to, you know, I wanted to ask you about the UK side of things because you use a pirate radio sample from the UK in your song Get Go. And that's the next song we're going to hear you perform. And I was wondering if you could tell us about the sample we hear in this song, the beats that we hear in this song. What should we listen for?
0: Yeah, so the sample I found on this vinyl that I got for a couple bucks at this flea market, which was just these pirate radio adverts from the early 2000s in the UK. And I've always loved interpolating little fragments of life, whether it's a voice note, whether it's an advert, whether it's a, you know, just a fragment of speech. There's something that really grounds it. And I feel almost nostalgic for a time that I was like 4 years old in. Yeah. So not really, but you know, there's like an energy there. And I wanted it to feel like something that felt like urgent and quite muscular, and this balance between yearning, but then also it's something that you can just dance to. It's something I want to play at a festival surrounded by people in the sun. And have this chorus that feels just so simple and undeniable.
1: Here's Get Go live for World Cafe from Arlo Parks.

0: My guest on World Cafe today is Arlo Parks. I'm Raina Duris. You just heard Get Go performed live. It's a song from Arlo's new album, Ambiguous Desire. A little earlier, we were talking about the architecture of clubs. If you could design your perfect club, Arlo, what would it be like?
1: Wow. That's a big question. I think for me, it would almost be more of a kind of listening bar energy. I would want it to feel slightly closer to almost like a living room or a house. There would be areas, I would want it to be many different rooms with many different DJs. So there would be an area which is more about conversation and, you know, having excellent vinyl DJs. And there would be a kind of minimalist kind of Japanese aesthetic, like mixed with like mid-century, lots of wood and warmth, basically. And then there would also be a space where you could really dance. But what I love when I'm going to the club is when I can actually get to know people, to be honest, and yeah, be able to talk. Yeah.
0: Yeah. Dancing all night can be such a beautiful, life-affirming experience. But I will say, as someone who has done that, that also some of the worst anxiety I've probably ever felt is in the morning after doing that and hearing the birds chirping when the sun is coming up and thinking, oh no, I should be in bed right now. There is something that you've talked about that helps with that. What is morning music?
1: Morning music. Okay, so this is something I discovered. Actually, I think it was an interview on Bandcamp maybe that Baird, my producer, sent me, but there was this notion of morning music being the music that kind of eases people from that maybe 5 a.m. time, easing them gently back onto the streets as they return home, kind of 5 to 8 a.m. And it's a mixture of soul and slightly gentler, warmer sounds that kind of, you know, ease you down from whatever thumping techno you've had going on. Because when it's too abrupt, I think that's when it feels a bit,
0: yeah, like
1: you've
0: been
1: left
0: this,
1: with all that energy.
0: It's over now. Like,
1: and then there's nothing and the lights come on. Like, no. So that was also, you know, a lot of the DJs that were DJing at that time were known to be some of the best because they had to be very kind of almost emotionally attuned to what the crowd needed to come back to themselves. And I think in a way it's harder to DJ to people who are kind of softening and settling back into like not dancing anymore than keeping on the energy of dancing. So there's something a little bit more technical about that, but I love that notion and it reminded me of the music that I feel like I'm making on this record, because there's a mixture of, you know, you're getting glimmers of dance, but it feels still rooted in like organic sounds and drums, and there's an introspection there as well. Mm. It's not like fully incense, you know.
0: Yeah. On World Cafe, I'm talking to Arlo Parks. Her new album is Ambiguous Desire. We're going to get to another live performance in just a second to finish things off. But before we do that, it's been about, I guess, 7 years since your debut EP. 7 years, I think. And so much has happened in your life since then. It's during the end of your teen years and the first 5 years of your 20s, which is this very exciting, formative time. What changes do you see in yourself as an artist when you look back at Arlo Parks of 2019?
1: Wow. So much change. Honestly, I see a lot more confidence. I see, you know, feeling like I have a real community as well in music, because at the beginning, I wasn't part of a scene or anything. I was kind of just doing it on my own. So I feel really well surrounded. I feel, I hope I'm a better writer. I've just spent more time doing it. I think I'm really in tune with what makes me happy as a person too. I think that I leave a lot of space for joy and for life outside of making music. And yeah, I just feel like I'm in a really good place.
0: The last song we're going to hear you perform before we send people out of the club and back into their lives is the song Jetta. Could you take us into Jetta?
1: Yeah, Jetta to me is about a journey. It's about that journey on the way to the club and those kind of micro intimacies, the bubbling excitement, and the way that it feels to be dancing with your favorite person in the world and not want to leave, basically. Again, bringing it back to what we were talking about at the beginning with the mixture of wanting to freeze the moment and wanting to stay forever and knowing that it's going to end.
0: Live for World Cafe, Arlo Parks, Jeddah.

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2: So, want to go to the club tonight? 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You can see her live performance from that session at worldcafe.org. Here's one that might go on my getting ready to go clubbing playlist. It's from Gorillaz, Feel Good Inc.

0: There they are. That's the Stones in the Stars. And that's it for this hour of World Cafe. Thank you again to Arlo Parks for being on the show today. And thanks to World Cafe producer Miguel Perez for his work on that session. Hey, if you're looking at your phone right now, head over to Instagram, type in at World Cafe. Give us a quick follow there. You can always leave a comment too. We love to hear from you. And if you're listening on your radio, well, you have our affiliate stations to thank. Thank you so much to the public radio stations who bring this show to you across the country and the whole team who makes it. We produce this show at WXPN at the University of Pennsylvania in Philadelphia. My name is Raina Duris. 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
0: Glenn Hansard, the beloved Irish songwriter and one half of the duo The Swell Season, passed away last week at the age of 56. He was a longtime friend of the show. His last visit was just last summer. He and his Swell Season bandmate, Marketa Urglova, came by and we talked about the early whirlwind of success they found themselves in back in 2008 when they won the Oscar for Best Song for this track, Falling Slowly, from the film Once, which they also co-starred in. They also talked a lot about how they'd grown as people, how their relationship had changed, and about their last album, the first Swell Season record they'd made together in 16 years. Here's Glenn talking about one of the new songs where Marketa took the lead.
3: I just heard Mar play this song one time at a gig, and we were kind at the time talking about making a record, and I was like, what's that song? Like, okay, that's definitely going on the record.
0: The Swell Season today. I'm Raina Duris. This is an Encore World Cafe.
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0: The day Glenn died, his friend and fellow Irish musician Bono posted a tribute. He said, "Sometimes I would wonder if Glenn Hansard really existed. Seriously, he was such an angelic presence. Not otherworldly, in fact, very present, this presence." Bono talked about Glenn's Christmas Eve busking in Dublin, his love of people and the work he did for unhoused folks. And Bono concluded with, "I'm telling myself this morning that if he never existed, then he can never cease to exist. For me, he will always be everywhere I see a coin spinning into an open guitar case." Here's U2, with or without you.

This is World Cafe. I'm Raina Duris. Glenn Hansard was the kind of artist who immediately felt like a friend. Warm, funny, and always excited to play music. He passed away at the way too young age of 56 last week. So today, remembering Glenn by revisiting his last visit to the show from last July, where you can hear just how much he loved life. Enjoy. Glenn Hansard and Markéta Irglova have been through a lot together. First, they were musical partners, releasing their first album as the duo, The Swell Season, in 2006. Then, they were co-stars in the Irish film Once, about two musicians who fall in love. And during the filming of that movie, they fell in love. Then, they were Oscar winners, sharing the award for Best Original Song for the Once track, Falling Slowly. This all happened in the span of about 2 years. It was intense. Their romantic relationship ended not long after, and The Swell Season released their album Strict Joy in 2009. It may have seemed like that was it, but the bond Glenn and Markéta have as songwriters never went away. Now they're coming back with a new album on June 13th. It's the first in 16 years from The Swell Season, and it's called Forward. Coming up, they'll talk about moving forward as artists, they'll look back on their experiences together, and they'll perform songs both new and old. It all starts with a performance of a song from their 2006 self-titled album. Here's When Your Mind's Made Up, The Swell Season, live for the World Cafe.

0: The Swell Season, performing live for the World Cafe. That was When Your Mind's Made Up from their 2006 self-titled album. They're back with a new album called Forward. I'm Raina Duris, and the Swell Season's Glenn Hansard and Marketa Erglova are my guests today. Glenn, Marketa, welcome back to the World Cafe.
1: Thank you.
2: Thank you so much.
0: We're going to talk about the new album that you're getting ready to release in a few minutes, but that song that we heard is from 2006, before your lives took a pretty remarkable turn. You starred in the movie Once, won an Oscar for your song Falling Slowly that you're going to play for us in a bit. When that was all happening, I would imagine it must have felt a little overwhelming. You have some distance from that time now, about 15 years. When you think back on it now, how does it make you feel?
2: It really makes me proud, you know, thinking back on it. Grateful that we got to experience something so life-changing and wonderful and just purely positive. I love that it's still part of our lives, that we still get to play this music, that it still connects with people. You know, it really feels like a gift, and it always has.
1: Yeah, I agree. I mean, for me, I remember, so 2007, did we win it? We won it in 2007, didn't we?
0: I think the ceremony was 2008.
1: 2008,
0: but it
1: was
0: like the 2007 Oscars were given out, you know.
1: So I was 38 when we won it then. And we made the film when I was 35. And I remember at the time just having been in a band for a long time and, you know, kind of out there and working and touring and trying to make things happen, that when we made this film, it was kind of like almost, it wasn't like an afterthought, but we made it with our friend and we made it in a couple of weeks or 3 weeks. And it was just a kind of a really easy experience. And for it to kind of gain such momentum and for it ultimately to be a complete change of life moment was just so wonderful. And a bit of good news right when I needed to hear it. If I could kind of point to the thing that was the most important for me, was that we suddenly had an audience.
0: Yeah.
1: And what a joy to be able to come and play in front of people. And that's been the thing that's maintained, thank goodness.
0: You mentioned, you know, you were in a band before. You'd been kind of grinding away at becoming a known musician the way that you now are, I guess. You were both coming in from very different perspectives. I mean, Marketa, you were just starting out when all of this sudden kind of fame and success happened. What was it like watching each other go through that?
2: You started on this one.
1: Well, we dealt with it differently. I mean, it was kind of... Like for me, it was like, yes, I just had that moment of like, oh yeah, thank God. And you know, everyone assumes that once you kind of achieve your moment that you get to sit back, relax and take a year off or whatever. No, it's like you get busier and busier. And I think we got so busy that at one point, I think that we were like, you know, to say the wheels were coming off was just a bit kind of, is a bit much, but we definitely were. I remember there was a moment where we were both exhausted.
0: Yeah. Right.
2: When I look back at the video from the Oscars when our names are announced, you know, what I see in myself still is the thing that I remember, that I like looked right at you and I was just overcome with mostly joy for you, knowing, you know, your background and knowing how much it meant to you. Like you say, to me, so much of the time it felt like being on Glenn's journey, you know, that I was just kind of tagging along. It was a while before I kind of felt like it was my own as well.
0: When did you start to feel like it was your own as well?
2: I think I made like a conscious decision somewhere along the kind of touring the world post-Oscars. Because it felt like such a whirlwind at first, and I wasn't sure if this was something I could get used to. Like, can I hold on to this? Will it last? You know, or should I kind of remain, just sort of take it a day at a time? And at some point during the tour, like it started to feel like I started feeling at home with it. Like I knew my place within it. I was really enjoying the kind of community of and the family of the band and the music and kind of, you know, and just as I got comfortable in it, it was over in the typical fashion, you know.
1: Yeah.
0: I should give folks context in case they don't know. During that time, you were creative partners. You were also romantic partners at that point. And I know that you were asked a lot about that when it was happening. I'm not going to make you rehash a whole bunch of stuff, but I am curious, how did you deal with having that relationship suddenly become a very public thing? It's there's a movie where you're together and you are actually together, you know, mm-hmm. and suddenly you're in the spotlight like that.
1: It was uncomfortable. It was uncomfortable in the way that it would be uncomfortable for anyone. But me and Mar were just kind of, we were a team. We were like, we were great friends first and foremost. So we kind of knew how to, as long as we were okay, everything was okay, you know, and that's, you know, that's the, you know, the connection was deeper than any particular aspect of what the connection was, whether mm-hmm. it was romantic or not. It was like, no, we're friends from a different, on a different level. It's not just, you know, one or the other. So no, it was, it felt, it was kind of awkward, but then it was also, you know, once we had taken a little time away from Swell Season, it didn't take us long to get our friendship back. Yeah.
0: We'll talk a little more about when you kind of came back together in a minute. You're going to perform the song Falling Slowly for us next. And it's the song that you won the Oscar for Best Song. I know that when you won the Oscar, your career's obviously got a big boost from that. But how did it change your life on a personal level? Did people treat you differently when you went back home?
2: Well, I didn't really have a career. Like, that's why I say that it felt like I was on Glenn's journey, because I was just in school, and this was something I got to do on the side. And I was shocked with, like, you know, the media can be so aggressive, the way they respond so that took me a little bit of time to get used to. But from people, I always just kind of felt this kind of feeling of like, wow, we're so proud, you know, of you, like of you, like achieving this for our country. You know, it's a big deal. The Oscar is a huge deal to everyone. It's totally universal. And the Oscar itself is a kind of a golden key that opens many, many doors, you know. So thankfully, my experience with it has been mainly positive. Mm. How about you, Glenn?
1: Yeah, I mean, no, it didn't really change anything in terms of my life. I kind of kept my life sort of kind of the same. Obviously, you know, there was a little moment of struggle slightly afterwards of like, you know, when you've been in a band for all this time, and you know, it's kind of you against the world, and you and your mates against the world, and me and Mar against the world when we were making that first record. And then suddenly for it to have all that success, it was definitely a kind of an adjustment period where I was like, I don't quite know how to deal. I don't know who I am in this. I don't know who I am in relation to all of this. And then it took about a year, I'd say, of being kind of a little uncomfortable with it. And then sort of going, well, look, just get on with the work. The best thing to do is just knuckle down now and make more songs. Mm-hmm. That, you know, it's just get on with it and get, you know, it didn't actually change anything in a lot of ways, and changed everything in some ways.
0: Sure. That's so interesting, though, the idea that you relate to the world as an underdog, and then suddenly it's like you've won the biggest prize
1: exactly.
0: you can win. It's like, how do I, what do I do now?
2: Well, they do say that if you, you know, if you're used to struggling, and that's kind of your pattern, you know, that you will struggle with the success too.
0: Yeah.
2: You know, that's just
1: something. Yeah, struggle's your mode.
2: Yeah.
0: Yeah. Before we hear you play, does performing this song bring you back to that time at all, or has the meaning changed for you over the years as you play it?
1: It's changed for me, although it's almost like once you write a song, you kind of, like every time you play it after that, you're just kind of, you go back to a moment. I remember a moment in Czech Republic with Mar when we came up with the chorus. So I always remember that moment when Marquetta sang the low harmony and I sang the high harmony, and there was a kind of a moment where I was like, ooh, this is a good song. It just, I'll never forget that feeling. I remember your parents listening to us play it, and it was kind of just like, ooh, you know, that feels like a good song. So I always remember that moment somehow when I'm singing it.
0: Yeah. Mm. We'll come back in just a moment. We'll talk about the new album from the Swell Season, but right now, here they are performing Falling Slowly, live for the World Cafe.

Well, you have suffered enough and warred with yourself.

0: That was beautiful. Live for the World Cafe, the Swell Season, performing Falling Slowly from their 2006 self-titled debut, also from the soundtrack to the movie Once. I'm Raina Duris. My guests today are Glenn Hansard and Marketa Erglova of the Swell Season. They have a new album called Forward, their first in more than 15 years. The last time you were on this show was, I think, 2009. I think that was when you actually were on it, and it was to promote Strict Joy. Was there a time between that last album and tour and this one when you weren't really in touch at all?
1: I mean, probably a couple of years. But actually, the record I made a record in 2010, my first solo record, and Marketa sang on it. You came to New York, remember, and you sang on it. And then I made another record in 2014 and Marketa sang on it. And I was on tour a couple of years ago. And I remember being in Los Angeles, and I remember calling Maren just saying, do you want to, because I hadn't seen her in years, and I was like, do you want to do some gigs just to get back together and hang out? And, you know, I missed those songs. I missed that feeling. And she was like, yeah, cool. So we organized a tour, and we just went out. And once we started playing songs on stage again, of course, new songs started to emerge. And then we said, well, why don't we just, do you want to go in and record with no expectation on what it'll be? Let's just go in and record some songs. And
0: right, you thought it was just going to be a few songs that you were going to do, not a full album. So it didn't take you too long to get back into the groove of working together.
1: No. There's a lovely thing in collaboration. Like, I mean, I'll like, generally speaking, won't play much at home if I'm alone. And if I'm making a record alone, I don't really play. I need a sounding board. I need someone to play the ideas off. And so when Mara and I sat down, Mara's very good at kind of sort of gently saying, that could be a bit better, or maybe we could. And so there was a kind of a very quickly, the songs, when I took out my half-formed ideas, they very quickly became solid songs. Because Mara would be like, well, the kids are coming home at 1:30, let's get that song recorded by then. Right. So you'd have to sit down and write the lyric. And, you know, so there was a sort of an urgency which I really enjoy when it's there, because it's not naturally there in my life.
0: Yeah, I mean, has your songwriting process together changed, or is it sort of more or less the same as when you started?
1: I'd say it's different in so much as when we started, Mar had only begun to write songs, and so, I mean, you could hear my influence in Mar's songs, because I would have been like, you know, why don't you try this, or maybe that line, or. Whereas Mara's songwriting has, you know, has gone through the roof since then. So now with Mara's ideas, I had very little input. On my ideas, Mara had input, but on hers, I pretty much, you know, my input was mostly aesthetic rather than lyrical or musical.
0: You're listening to a session with The Swell Season. More conversation and live music in a minute on World Cafe.

0: 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Coming up this weekend on Saturday Afternoon Blues, DJ Rebecca will bring to the airwaves another Bayfront Blues retrospective show in its 37th year. The Bayfront Blues Festival is one of the longest continually running blues fests in the country and takes place next weekend, August 14th through the 16th. She'll have stories about its history, trivia, and of course music from some of the 564 different blues artists who have graced that stage. Celebrating the Bayfront Blues Festival this weekend from noon until 3 on Saturday Afternoon Blues here at the North 103.3.
1: Welcome back to the World Cafe. I'm Raina Duras. Today, listening back to last year's session with The Swell Season, Glenn Hansard and Marketa Erglova, we're remembering Glenn Hansard, who passed away last week. Last summer, they just released the first Swell Season album in 16 years, called Forward.
2: You're both in very different places in your lives than from when you made your first couple of albums. How did you balance making this record with kids, families living in different countries? How did that work?
3: I feel like the reason it worked is because now we have, both of us have families, you know, so by the time we ended up in the studio together and on the road, we were both parents. So there was a sort of an understanding of what that means, and like the concession that we would have had to make during the recording, you know, Glenn was sort of prepared for, because he was already sort of doing that, you know, with his son, as I was doing with my kids. And there was just a kind of a shift in rhythm, you know, in our lives, that's kind of focused on the family and what you can do within that. And we managed to create this kind of utopian version of a musician's life, in fact, where we were staying in our home, which is like, we live on one floor, the studio is on the upper floor, you know. Myra, Glenn's partner, was there with Christy. My kids were there. Mio was the producer, my husband, and the engineer. And everybody was just kind of there. And we had moments between recording or between writing where we'd be in the garden making a fire, or just sort of playing with the children, and or going for a walk. And those moments, the fact that it wasn't just totally separate, you know, that it's just like that, the fact that we could sort of mingle and that our families were part of this process, just kind of made it feel really like a living, breathing thing that felt very free and enjoyable, and I think that influenced the record a lot, actually.
2: That sounds so nice, like a musical commune that you're living in.
3: Yeah.
4: Well, there was a lightness to the sessions that I really like. But Mar, I have to say, like, managed to somehow, she had a camera. And she was just kind of filming little bits and pieces. It seemed to me like just filming the odd little thing that happened, and also, you know, it insisted on making dinner each night and then going and picking the kids up from school, and somehow has managed to make a whole film about the making of the record. And I don't even remember the camera being in her hand that much, but there's like a whole 40-minute documentary she's made. Like, so it's kind of hard for me to believe how much creative energy you were putting into that session, because I was, you know, I was there, and of course I was with Christy and Myra, and we were recording, but the amount of you seem to just be on the whole time. It was incredible.
2: I know people are going to want to hear some of this new music now. So you're going to play another live song for us, a new song from the album. And the first new song we're going to hear you play is People We Used to Be, which is a poignant line for a band who are back after 16 years away. What can you tell us about this song before we hear it?
3: Well, it is, there's a lot of nostalgia in this song for sure. You know, as the title suggests, it is about the fact that as people we change, you know, we grow. Like, we're just not the same people as we were when we met. This feels like the end of a chapter, but is this the end of us, you know? So, and kind of, but also like over the course of the song, like realizing that, no, this is something that I want to fight for, you know. It's a kind of a universal thing, like all like long-term relationships have had this moment, you know, of like either you kind of push through and you become something more, something better, stronger, you know, something truer to yourselves and to each other, or you kind of give up and, you know, call it good. Yeah. You move in a different direction. So, yeah.
4: And I just heard Mar play this song one time at a gig. We were playing a gig and Mar just pulled this song out, and we were kind at the time talking about making a record, and I was like, what's that song? She's like, it's just something, you know. It's like, okay, that's definitely going on the record. I fought for it. So good.
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0: People We Used to Be. That's the Swell Season in a live performance for the World Cafe. That song is on their new album, Forward. I'm Marina Duras. Glenn Hansard and Marketa Erglova of the Swell Season are my guests today. You both released solo work in the years between releasing Strict Joy and releasing this this album. What were you able to bring back from those experiences working on solo records when you started working together again?
1: I feel like, for me, the years I spent making my solo albums were really important for me, even though I probably wouldn't have kind of chosen that, you know, over just kind of being a duo. Like, it was a choice that came out of, you know, once I knew that the Swell Season was kind of taking a break slash was over. I was kind of thinking, you know, okay, what do I do now? I was only, you know, 20 years old probably. And I sort of thought, maybe I go to university, maybe I continue in music. I just wasn't sure, but I thought, okay, well, at least I'll make an album of the songs that I have kind of written, you know, on the road and over this past year or two, and then I'll see what happens. And once I made my record, I kind of realized, well, this is meant to be part one of like a trilogy of records. So then that became sort of my goal. And over the course of making this trilogy of records, I felt like I was really sort of developing, you know, my voice, sort of literally speaking and metaphorically speaking, just kind of like what it is that I wanted to say in the songs, you know, what it meant to me to be a songwriter. And I feel like after the process of that, when I came back to collaborating with Glenn, I kind of had a better idea of what it is that I bring to the table, you know, what it is that I have to offer. And there was kind of more confidence in that, which I think is a kind of a healthy thing, you know. So I feel like, yeah, that's it. It does, to me, it feels different. Like Glenn had always treated me as an equal, you know. He never treated me like, even though I always had much, much less experience, he never let me feel it, you know. He was just always like somebody that's an equal to him. So, but it's only now that I would kind of be anywhere feeling that myself, you know, in comparison to back then.
0: Yeah. Glenn, would you say that you saw a difference in that confidence when you...
2: Oh, absolutely. Yeah. Like Mara's songwriting and her skills and her skill sets and the way she handled herself in the studio, because they, you know, Mara lives in the studio and they, you know, her recording technique and, but also her kind of let's get it done element is, because I love process. I'll sit in a studio for months and just be like, oh, I love the way that thing goes. Let's try to develop that idea a bit more. Whereas Mara was like, come on, let's go. Let's make a record. Boom.
0: Yeah. When you've worked together so closely and then your former bandmate releases a solo album, like how quickly would you go and be like, I'm going to go listen to that right now? Like, did you listen to the solo albums your other bandmate put out?
2: Yes, but not in a rush to. Because you kind of, you know, you're just like, you know, you see, it's just because of the film and because of our history, you're always looking for yourself in the song. You're always thinking, this song's about me. Or you know, even though you're not, even though you know, like, as you know, we've both moved on. But there's that, there is always that thing of like, but that song's about me.
0: You're close to it in a way that you're not close to other people's music.
2: Yeah, and it's not that it's not a particularly comfortable close. As in, like, you're listening, it's almost like it's impossible for me to listen to Mara's music as if I didn't know her at all.
0: Yeah.
2: You know,
0: yeah.
2: So there is that. Yeah, it's colored.
0: Did you?
1: Yeah, I always check out Glenn's record, just like I would, you know, with my friends that I'm close with, and I kind of want to stay in the picture of like what they're doing. But it you know, it is hard to listen to each other's records, because there, I think there's always a part of us that's kind of going like, oh, I wish he did that, you know, instead. And he's going to be thinking, oh, I wish he did that, or like, I wish it was more like that. Or, you know, we're always gonna like, I feel like we're sort of like, I always imagine us as the kind of yin and yang sign, you know, like it's the black and the white. And I, you know, whichever color I am, I bring a little bit of that into his color, and vice versa. And so, like, it's like magnets. Like, I will always have a tendency to want to bring it more into that than it just kind of staying with its own element, like that will be the place where I'll enjoy it, you know, because that's, we spend such a long time trying to do that with together that sometimes it feels like, you know, he'll go too far into the kind of raw, you know, area. And for him, I'll go too far into the lush, smooth, you know, area. So we'll be sort of critical of each other in that way. And it's hard not to be, but it's not so much as criticism. It's just, it's this kind of like, you know, it's a kind of trying to play with the elements in a way that it, you kind of bring it into the area that feels like that's where it was meant to be all along, you know? Does that make any sense?
0: It totally makes sense.
2: No, it does. And also, like, I play you songs that, like, if I was making a record, I'd play Mara songs before the record was finished, and Mara would be like, oh, this one has to go on, or I like this one. And I always know that that's a, you know, you've done that throughout my kind of solo career. It's like, why didn't you put that one on? You know, and it was like, oh, because I was trying to do this rock and roll thing, you know. And she'd be like, no, I called it. That was the tune. You left it off. Your fault, you know.
0: Marketa Erglova and Glenn Hansard of The Swell Season are my guests today on World Cafe. The new album is called Forward. Is the title Forward an indication that you're planning to keep doing more of this, keep this project going now for a little while?
2: Well, it feels, you know, it's a kind of a suck it and see, isn't it? Like we'll see how it goes, we see how it feels, we play gigs, and you know, it's like all things, you kind of just follow your gut on it, you know. So let's see.
1: Right? Interestingly, Forward is the title. It's because of a song that didn't end up being on the record. So we had a song that was called Forward, and so we sort of named the in the making, like when it was still sort of deciding stages, we called the album Forward.

0: kind of moving forward in the lyrics. Could you talk about Stuck in Reverse before we hear you play it?
1: Yeah, I mean, Stuck in Reverse is not a song that it just sort of came to me. I didn't think too much about it. It was really more about somebody, not me, who kind of stuck in a kind of a wish for a situation in a relationship, and you're just like, I'm really sorry. I'd love to be able to let you go, but I'm kind of just caught in this place. I apologize. It's kind of like, it's almost an apology for just being like, I just really want it to be like it was, or you know. So it's just a kind of it's almost metaphoric. I'm not like some songs you're really in yourself. This one I'm kind of just, it's like I'm playing a character, you know, if that makes sense.
2: Yeah.
0: Stuck in Reverse, performed live by The Swell Season on World Cafe.
1: One.

0: On World Cafe, you just heard a live performance of Stuck in Reverse by The Swell Season. It's a song from their new album, Forward. The Swell Season's Glenn Hansard and Marketa Urglova have been my guests today. Thanks so much, you guys. This has been great.
1: Thank you.
0: I'm Raina Duras, back in a moment with more World Cafe.

0: Big Top Chautauqua, presenting Lake Effect Music Fest from August 14th through 16th. 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
2: Before the break here on World Cafe, you heard my session from last summer with The Swell Season. 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And you can hear in that session how much he still had left to do, how much music he still had in him, and the joy that he felt while doing it. 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And you can also find an extended cut of that interview. Glenn said this was one of the artists who changed his life. This is Leonard Cohen. Hallelujah.

0: You just heard two of Glenn Hansard's favorite artists there, Joni Mitchell and Leonard Cohen, bringing you to the end of this edition of World Cafe. Thank you so much for letting me play you some music today. We produced this show at WXPN at the University of Pennsylvania in Philadelphia. My name is Raina Duris. Thank you so much for listening to World Cafe from NPR.
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5: 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Some shows happening this Friday, August 7th. So What is performing at Duluth Cider. At City Center Park is Eric Koskinen. Aftershock performing at Mr. D's. Blake Thomas is at Sir Ben's. At Harbor Theater is Shotgun Ragtime Band and Ragged But Right Duo. The Big Top Chautauqua has Big Top Opry with the Blue Canvas Orchestra. The Lindula Brothers over at Ursa Minor. At North Shore Winery is Barbara Jean and Mike Lewis. At the Deck Arena is Theory of a Dead Man and Seven Dust. Performing at the Cedar Lounge is Mississippi Mike Wolf, Old Love, Sonia Bjordahl, and Idle Rose. 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At the Fitgers Barrel Room is Climes. Sam Miltich and Friends performing at Rapids Brewing Co. And at Wusos is an album release party for RKY. If you've got a show and you want us to know, send us an email to info@thenorth1033.org. 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
3: And thank you, Caitlin, for bringing us the Soundcheck each and every day of the week. That live music, you need it just as much as it needs you. And I tell you, there's a lot going on as far as music out and about. That is just a wonderful thing. Hey, this is Jeff Carmack. 2 minutes past 3 here at the North 103.3. And welcome to Northland Afternoon. I got you with me for the next 2 hours there's about. And we got a Vinyl-y Friday coming up here at 4 p.m. And we've got that new Tift Merritt album in Sugar. And they sent along some vinyl. So we're going to hear a little selection off of that. And for those who aren't sure, the Tift Merritt, the song that we're playing lately that you may have heard here and there and everywhere, Someone to Watch the Bands with Me is her song. So we'll get to that 4 o'clock. Before we get into the music, though, I want to let you know the North 103.3 receives support from Duluth Coffee Company Kitchen and Cafe, serving food, coffee, and cocktails in a full-service brunch bar in downtown Duluth. 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I got a whole selection of new and vintage music to get to, and we got also local music as well, especially in this set. We're going to start things off, though, with some new Bonnie Payne. This is Lighthouse here at the North, 103.3 Community Public Radio, community-supported radio, and thank you for that.

It's not much, but my money's on you. A little bit of Dessa here on the North 103.3 and Dixon's Girl. It's off of Castor the Twin from back in 2010. Before that, the Great Lakes Swimmers from just last year, and one more dance around the sun, and then going back to 1999, some local music out of the Twin Cities, Peter Himmelman, and Gravity Can't Keep My Spirit Down. That is off the album Love Thinketh No Evil. I heard that on the local here just a couple days back, and on Wednesday at 5-ish o'clock, actually it was about 5:55, because I was like, this song is great, I'm going to go look it up, and I did. Gravity Can't Keep My Spirit Down. And before that, brand new music from Bonnie Payne and Lighthouse. Well, it is 21 past top of the hour, time for a little bit of weather. And today's weather on the North 103.3 is brought to you by Fond Duluth Casino. For decades, Fond Duluth Casino in downtown Duluth, owned and operated by the Fond du Lac Band of Lake Superior Chippewa, has been providing entertainment along with economic and community benefits to the Northland. More information online at fondduluth.com. And we've definitely been having a reprieve from the heat here. What we got to look forward to for the rest of this afternoon? Looks like it's going to eventually get sunny, depending upon where you're at, and near steady temperatures in the mid-70s. Tonight, patchy fog after midnight, cooler with lows in the lower 50s. And tomorrow, patchy fog in the morning. Otherwise, it's going to turn sunny, and we're going to have highs in the upper 70s. Saturday night, partly cloudy, then becoming mostly cloudy. Got a chance of showers and thunderstorms, looks like throughout the evening, or throughout the overnight, I should say. Lows in the upper 50s, chances of rain is 50%. Then your Sunday, it's partly sunny, chance of showers. If it's not raining on you, it'll be humid with the highs in the upper 70s. And then Sunday night, partly cloudy, lows in the 50s. And next week, it looks like there's some clouds here and there. Doesn't look too hot, but we'll figure all that out when we get there. Current conditions around the area. Duluth on top of the hill, cloudy and 69. Down at the harbor, cloudy and 72. Over in Hibbing, it is sunny over that way, and 73. And Two Harbors is mostly sunny and 70. Rolling down the interstate of peace, Cloquet checking in, cloudy and 66. Moose Lake, drizzle and 64. And Hinkley, cloudy and 72. If you happen to be over in Wisconsin, Superior checking in at cloudy and 71, Ashland cloudy and 74, and Hayward partly sunny and 81. All right, we got some new music and vintage music in this set. We're going to start it off with the Womack Sisters, brand new from this year, If I Let You, here at the North 103.3.

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You're in tune to the North 103.3 Community Public Radio, Community Supported Radio. And a little Minnesota music there is Allison Scott and her version of the TLC classic Waterfalls. And before that, Blind Melon going back to 92 and Change off of their one and only album. Before that, Lucinda Williams off of Car Wheels on a Gravel Road, Joy, and then brand new music from the Womack Sisters off their self-titled The Womack Sisters, and If I Let You. Hey, coming up this weekend on Saturday Afternoon Blues, DJ Rebecca will be bringing to the airwaves another retrospective show featuring the Bayfront Blues Festival. In its 37th year, the Bayfront Blues Festival is one of the longest continually running blues fest in the country and takes place next weekend, August 14th through the 16th. She's going to have stories about its history, some trivia, and of course, music from some of the 164 different blues artists who have graced that stage. And celebrating the Bayfront Blues Festival this weekend from noon until 3 on Saturday Afternoon Blues here at the North 103.3. And if anybody would know an exact number of how many different blues artists have played, it would be DJ Rebecca. 564. I buy it. Absolutely. All right, got plenty more music till top of the hour, whereupon it'll be time for Vinyl-y Friday. We're going to have a selection off of Tift Merritt's new album that just came out at the end of June, Sugar. So we're going to get a little selection off of that. All right, let's get into it. Well, what do we got? Got a little bit of Thelma Houston coming up, and we're going to start it off, though, with the Sha-La-Da's and Stop Using My Love here at the North 103.3.

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Yeah, new music from Mark Arelli here on the North 103.3 and Weary Traveler. Before that, Corey Chisel and Take the Light. Then we had more new music from Leon Bridges and Light the Way. And then going back to 1976, because who's Friday afternoon doesn't need a little bit of disco? Thelma Houston and Don't Leave Me This Way. We started off with the Sha La Da's, also new music here at the station, with Stop Using My Love. All right, it is just a smidge before 4 in the p.m., and you are listening to the North 103.3, which is WDSE-FM Duluth, also streaming online at thenorth1033.org, and it is pretty much time for Vinyl Friday, but first I want to let you know, support for the North 103.3 comes from the Carlton County Fair, the 135th annual Carlton County Fair, happening August 13th through the 16th in Barnum. 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All right, and it is time for Vinyl Friday, and this week we got a selection off of Tift Merritt's new album, Sugar. It just came out June 26th here of this year, just about a month or so old. And we've been playing one song in particular on our regular rotation, Someone to Watch the Band with Me. And that is what we're going to start off with, is a vinyl version of that. And then a couple others that are a little deeper down the track list. Anyhow, this is new music from Tift Merritt. It's Sugar here on the North 103.3, and it's Vinyl Friday.

for free. I don't miss them, they don't miss me. To tell you the truth, it all really bores me. But if you were here to make love to me, I'd sing you this song.

It's Vinyly Friday here on the North 103.3. And a selection off of Tipps Merritt's new album, Sugar. It just came out about a month or so ago. And what we just heard wrapped up with Lox and Mad, Mad World before that. And then Someone to Watch the Band with Me started us off. And that is it's a pretty groovy album. If you dug that, you would dig this whole album. And we'll get some more of that on the air here soon. I tell you what. All right, it's about 13 after the top of the hour. Time for a little bit of weather. Today's weather on the North 103.3 is brought to you by Fond Duluth Casino. For decades, Fond Duluth Casino in downtown Duluth, owned and operated by the Fond du Lac Band of Lake Superior Chippewa, has been providing entertainment along with economic and community benefits to the Northland. More information can be found online at fondduluth.com. All right, for the rest of this afternoon, looks like we can look forward to it being mostly sunny, depending upon where you're at. I think Duluth is right on the border of the sunny and cloudy. Anyhow, we're going to have near steady temperatures in the mid-70s and not much of a wind, but it'll be coming from the northwest. And tonight, mostly clear, patchy fog after midnight and lows in the lower 50s. Your Saturday looks like patchy fog in the morning, then turning sunny, highs in the upper 70s. And Saturday night, partly cloudy in the evening, then becoming mostly cloudy. Chance of thunderstorms in the overnight, and those chances are 50%. Otherwise, lows in the upper 50s. Your Sunday, partly sunny. Chance of showers, thunderstorms in the morning, otherwise humid, and highs in the upper 70s. And then going into Sunday night, I'm looking for lows in the lower 50s and partly cloudy. Yeah, let's just refresh here, see if anything's in. Well, it says Duluth up on top of the hill is cloudy and 73, but I'm thinking that sun is peeking out. Duluth down at the harbor, light rain and 70. Hibbing checking in, partly sunny and 74. And Two Harbors is partly sunny and 72. Running down the interstate of Peace, Cloquet checking in, partly sunny and 73. Moose Lake is cloudy and 70. And Hinkley is light rain and 72. And then over in Superior, over in Wisconsin, I should say, Superior checking in cloudy and 70. Ashland is light rain and 70. And Hayward is light rain and 74. I think you can visualize that line right there. All right, got plenty of groovy tunes coming up for the next hour of your Northland afternoon. And got some Allison Krauss in here, some new music from Alabama Shakes. And a little Yonder Mountain String Band coming up here, too, in this set. We're going to start off with some of that new music from Bridget Calls Me Baby. I Can Take the Sun Out of the Sky. Appropriate music following the weather here on the North 103.3.

Little Yonder Mountain String Band wrapping up that set here at the North 103.3, and it didn't go wrong. Before that, Ginny Lewis and the Watson Twins with Rise Up With Fists. That's from back in 2005. And then from 2004, we had Mac Saturn and Mint Julep. And then new music from Bridget Calls Me Baby started us off with I Can Take the Sun Out of the Sky. 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More information can be found online at astccc.net. All right, plenty more music. Take us up to 5 p.m., whereupon the municipality of Soul Village takes over the airwaves. And then at 6, it will be time for your Blues Alley and Cool Hand Luke will be in for that. And then Graham is in this evening for Finding the Groove at 9. All right, what should we get into? How about some new music from the Alabama Shakes? With I Feel Hope Coming here at the North 103.3.

You're in Tune to the North, 103.3. Going back to 2016, it's Nikki Lane and Highway Queen here at the North, 103.3. Before that, Alison Krauss with Baby Now That I've Found You, a classic from 95. Aaron McCowan before that with Born to Hum back in 2003. And then from just this year, pretty much new music here at the station, the Alabama Shakes and I Feel Hope Coming. Right, I got a few more songs to take us up to 5 in the p.m., whereupon it'll be time for Soul Village. But just want to remind you once again, tomorrow during Saturday Afternoon Blues, DJ Rebecca is going to be bringing another Bayfront Blues Fest retrospective show to the airwaves, as this is the 37th year of Bayfront Blues, and it takes place next weekend, August 14th through the 16th. And she's going to have lots of fun programming planned for that. And if, noon to 3 p.m. tomorrow here on the North, 103.3. All right, let's see here. Got a little bit of Margo Price coming up. And also one of my favorite songs I've found in, I got some John Primer, some John Primer blues. One of my favorite songs found it in the library, and we're playing it. You'll figure it out when we get there. All right, let's start it off with Blonde Shell. Heart Has to Work So Hard here at the North, 103.3.

0: Odyssey Radio Hour gets the story on Turtle Island. Chief Dean Sayers, the creation story of Turtle Island. Kathleen Rosemer on energy justice for the Anishinaabeg. Dr. Melanie Goodchild illustrates the two-eyed seeing and two-row wampum views on the Great Lakes Odyssey.
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1: 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Some shows happening this Friday, August 7th. So What is performing at Duluth Cider? At City Center Park is Eric Koskinen. Aftershock performing at Mr. D's. Blake Thomas is at Sir Ben's. At Harbor Theater is Shotgun Ragtime Band and Ragged But Right Duo. The Big Top Chautauqua has Big Top Opry with the Blue Canvas Orchestra. The Lindula Brothers over at Ursa Minor. At North Shore Winery is Barbara Jean and Mike Lewis. At the Deck Arena is Theory of a Dead Man and Seven Dust. Performing at the Cedar Lounge is Mississippi Mike Wolf, Old Love, Sonia Bjordahl, and Idle Rose. 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At the Ficker's Barrel Room is Climes. Sam Miltich and Friends performing at Rapids Brewing Co. And at Wusos is an album release party for RKY. If you've got a show and you want us to know, send us an email to info@thenorth1033.org. 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

Hello and welcome to Soul Village, your hometown for rhythm and blues, rock and roll, gospel, afrobeat, fusion, funk, and soul music. I'm Chris Harwood, your host. This hour of Soul Village is all about belief, not in the sense of faith, but in the sense of convincing, of believing something, of not being lied to. We're going to hear songs from Ike and Tina Turner, Toots and the Maytals, Aretha Franklin, Carolyn Franklin, Jimmy Hughes, Jimmy McCracklin, Ted Taylor, Roosevelt Greer, Patty Joe, P.P. Arnold, Al Jarreau, June Bateman, Barbara and the Browns, the M&Ms and the Peanuts, and Chris Harris and the Soul Agents. Starting off this hour, The Beggar's Belief is a song that should not be overlooked in this theme, probably one of the most well-known ones, by The Impressions from the People Get Ready album in 1965. It's the song You Must Believe Me, right here in Soul Village.

A 1960 Fury Records recording by June Bateman called Believe Me, Darling. Until his passing in 2004, June Bateman was married to R&B bandleader and saxophonist Noble Thin Man Watts. Songs in this hour on the theme of being believed. And here's Al Jarreau, live recording from 1977 in Europe, the song Could You Believe? Jarreau on the vocals and Tom Canning on the keyboard, right here in Soul Village.

The First Lady of Immediate Records, P.P. Arnold, 1968, with the song Would You Believe, preceded by Could You Believe, a live track by Al Jarreau. Well, if you can believe it, we're a third of the way through this hour, and when we return, Soul Village will have more songs about belief from Patty Joe, Barbara and the Browns, Ted Taylor, the M&Ms and the Peanuts, Jimmy McCracklin, and Roosevelt Greer. You are visiting Soul Village.

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1: This is Soul Village, and in this hour, we're listening to songs about being believed and convincing people. Here's Patty Joe, a singer from Florida back in 1973 on the Wand label, a song called Make Me Believe in You.

There's one from Roosevelt Greer. Rosie Greer, the NFL great who played for the New York Giants and the LA Rams for many years, was a member of the famed Fearsome Foursome. This one called I Don't Want Nobody, originally recorded by the Masqueraders back in 1967. Barbara and the Browns, before that, recording made it Stax in 1964. Please Be Honest With Me. And we'll continue on that theme right now with Ted Taylor on the OK Uptown Soul label 1963. Don't Deceive Me, Please Let Me Go, a song originally recorded by Chuck Willis back in 1953, 10 years earlier. This is Soul Village. People.

On the Money Records label in 1965, the M&M's and the Peanuts, sometimes called the M&M's and the Peanuts, the song My Belief. Jimmy McCracklin before that one called Don't Deceive Me in 1961. We'll take a short break here on Soul Village, come back to more songs about being believed and not being lied to. We'll hear songs from Chris Harris and the Soul Agents, Carolyn Franklin, Aretha Franklin, Toots and the Maytals, Ike and Tina Turner, and Jimmy Hughes. This is Soul Village.

album That's the Way God Planned It. The song called It Doesn't Matter. The album was released on the Apple label, produced by George Harrison, and included such luminaries as Eric Clapton, Ginger Baker, Keith Richards, and George Harrison himself. And before that, Ruby Johnson in 1967 on the Stax label, and the song No, No, No. Next up, from the Double Shot label in 1969, the Georgia Prophets, a song called For the First Time, here on Soul Village.

Alice Swoboda, a song called I Think It's Time. Speaking of time, it is time to close out Soul Village today with one more song. A new album being released on Tuesday. The album's called Half the City. The group is St. Paul and the Broken Bones. And this song is called Broken Bones and Pocket Change. And you are visiting Soul Village.

So ends another hour of Soul Village. We thank you for visiting. You're always welcome back for more great rhythm and blues, rock and roll, gospel, Afrobeat, fusion, funk, and soul music. I'm Chris Hartwood. Soul Village is produced by Jensen Foss Productions along the beautiful shore of Lake Superior in Duluth, Minnesota.

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This is Cool Hand Luke bringing you the blues you can't refuse. And tonight I'm going to kick things off with some Huddie Ledbetter. Here he is doing New York City.

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This is Cool Hand Luke bringing you the blues you can't refuse. And that last set of tunes, we had Lead Belly kicking things off with New York City, Booker White with When Can I Change My Clothes, Sam Lightning Hopkins with Short Haired Woman, Memphis Mini with I'm Talking About You, Mississippi John Hurt doing Nobody's Dirty Business, John Lee Hooker in there with Landon Blues, and that last one was Kokomo Arnold with Long and Tall. All right, I'm going to kick off this next set here with some Arthur Big Boy Crud up for you. Here he is doing the Death Valley Blues.

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You are tuned in to Blues Alley. This is Cool Hand Luke bringing you the blues you can't refuse. And that last set of tunes, I played Death Valley Blues by Arthur Big Boy Crudup, Harold Burridge with Stop for the Red Light, Otis Rush with Three Times a Fool, Betty Everett with Tell Me Darling, Ike Turner and his Kings of Rhythm doing Box Top, Clarence Jolly with Don't Leave Me, Little Willie Foster with Crying the Blues, and that last one was Need My Baby by the one and only Big Walter Horton. I'm going to kick off this next set here with some Robert Johnson. That's right, King, the King of the Delta Blues singers. Here he is doing Come On In My Kitchen.

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You are tuned into Blues Alley. This is Cool Hand Luke bringing you the blues you can't refuse. And that last set of tunes, we kicked off that last set with Robert King of the Delta Blues, Johnson doing Come On In My Kitchen, Big Bill Brunzi with Worrying You Off My Mind, Blind Boy Fuller and Sonny Terry doing New Love Blues, Bessie Smith, that's right, the Empress of the Blues, doing Downhearted Blues, Blind Willie McTell with Lowrider Blues, and that last one was Sleepy John Estes with Hobo Jungle Blues. All right, I'm going to kick off this next set here. We're going to go out to the West Coast for a little bit. T-Bone Walker. Here he is doing Two Bones and a Pick.